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3: 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We're talking about mothers and the wonderful things that they do for us. Unfortunately, one of our listeners is not having a good day. Sorry to hear it, Dom the truck driver. He's currently dealing with a conrod that didn't want to be part of the engine. In other words, not going anywhere. Dom agrees with Little Jace. I treasure the trans women in my life and I'd be a dead man if I didn't say the same thing about my mothers. Great part of being adopted, even meeting my birth mother later in life. She's loving and nurturing. It makes it hard finding a partner. What person wants two mother-in-laws? Oh, Dom, that's a bit harsh. But, yeah, these are the wonderful people in your life. And even my nickname, Stevie, Mother Trucker. Truckers look out for each other. You know, if Dom was stuck on the side of the road, we'd pull up. Hey, how you doing? Do you need a hand? So, yeah, it's just that caring side. And the other thing that I'm talking about this morning is This Is Me Melbourne, and I'd like to share with you a story. This was sent from Tina Brunel, who is the CEO of This Is Me Melbourne, and she talks about a woman who was in the very first show in 2020. So this show's been going since then. It was only supposed to be a one-off, and it's just kept going because it's so popular. People just keep turning up, and this is not her real name, but Asha was a model and a survivor of unimaginable trauma, including the loss of a child. But if you met her today, the first thing you would notice wouldn't be her pain, it would be her warmth, her humour and her generosity. She has this extraordinary way of turning suffering into connection. When Asha first joined the show, she bravely walked the catwalk and shared her story with the audience. But one of the traditions of This Is Me is we often invite women back, not because we want them to relive their pain, but because once someone begins to rediscover their voice and their value, we want to help keep them growing. So Asha came back, and this time she performed. She created an original piece from scratch, writing her own song, producing the backing track, and building a performance that moved from darkness into light. It was raw and confronting at times, but also filled with hope, joy, and freedom. The audience watched a woman stand in front of them and say, without words, "I survived, and I'm still here." It's hard to explain what happens in moments like that. The room changes. People stop seeing strangers and start seeing each other. Asha remains a deeply loved part of the This Is Me community today, and her courage became part of the fabric of the movement. One more thread woven into a tapestry of women choosing authenticity over silence. And these are the things that we talk about, and one of the things that will be talked about, Rosie Batty is a guest speaker, and will be speaking to Hilary Harper from the ABC, talking about that exact thing. So, yes, if you want to find out more, thisismemelbourne.com.au. You can buy tickets. I think there's still some left. And you can also find out everything that's going on. So, that said, back to the music, because we've got Erica Padilla, Beyonce, and Harry Styles coming up after this. You're on Joy 94.9 Daytimes with Stevie.

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5: 10:27, about to tick over to 10:28. You're on Joy Daytimes with Stevie, Mother Trucker. We're talking all things this morning about mothers and all the things that our mothers do for us. We also had another message in from Little Jace, who is sympathising with Dom the truck driver, who is stuck with a broken Conrod. Oh, thanks, Little Jace. All sympathy. Coming up for you, let's see if it'll play in order this time. We have Lady Gaga, Bebe Rexha and Sheed coming up. 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

0: Yay, I was born this way too. 10:38, you're on Joy Daytimes with Stevie, Mother Trucker, Joy 94.9. We've got some awesome music coming up for you. And I've just misplaced my song list. So we've got Raria, we've got Astrid, we've got more. It's all coming to you this day after Mother's Day. And tell me about, did you do something special yesterday, or was it just a day to reflect? How did you spend your day? 0427 569 949 or on air at joy.org.au. 10:38. Let's keep going.
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5: Fight me off like a firefighter. So tell me why you still get burned. You say you're not, but you're still a liar. 'Cause I'm the one.

0: It's 10:49 and about to tick over to, if we wait 2 seconds, 10:50 on Joy 94.9 Daytimes. You're with Stevie. We had another message in, because I'm talking about Mother's Day and all the special women in our lives. We've had a message from Andy. I love this one. Absolutely love it. Morning, Stevie. Being Mother's Day yesterday, I did all the cooking at home for all the mothers in my mob. It saved myself from all that travelling around. And when they heard I was cooking, they all jumped on board and came around. So we all had a great day. How good is that? You know, this is giving back to the, you know, the people that support you. And, you know, here was another story from Tina from This Is Me. The first event was only ever meant to happen once, but when the call went out for role models, 30 women stepped forward and 5 of them were transgender women. That trust meant everything. Because for many transgender women, spaces can feel performative or tokenistic, but this was different. This was a community built on vulnerability, honesty, and shared humanity. For audiences, it was also the first time many had seen such a diverse group of women standing together, women of different ages, body types, abilities, background, and lived experience, not hidden away, but all celebrated. And that's what This Is Me has always been about. Not perfection, it's not a performance, but it's kinship. It's a reminder that underneath all the labels and differences, we belong to each other more than we realise. And sometimes, when people are brave enough to reveal who they truly are, they give everyone else permission to do the same thing. So, if you want to be part of that and part of that energy, I'm one of the role models myself. I will be walking the catwalk, nervous as anything, to a song that I chose. You can get on the website, thisismemelbourne.com.au. There's still tickets available. So, yes, come and join us. Now, let's get back to some more music. 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
1: This is Joy Daytimes, Australia's most uplifting music mix. You're with Stevie B.
2: You're with Stevie, Mother Trucker. The other Stevie will be back. They're having a break this week, and I'm taking you through your mornings with all the fabulous music that we are known for. And because today is Monday at 11 o'clock, we are talking about Mother's Day and mother figures and all of that nurturing and kindness that mothers give us, all the qualities that go into someone caring for you. Who is it that cares for you? Who is it that has an influence on your life? You can tell us on 0427 569 949 or on air at joy.org.au. I'm also telling you today about This Is Me Melbourne. It's an event happening next Sunday, the 17th, from 1 p.m. till 5 p.m. at the Collingwood Town Hall. It's a ticketed event, and it celebrates women and the models that are telling our stories, including myself. We'll be walking the catwalk to our songs. There's performances. There is a guest speaker, who is Rosie Batty. And she's being interviewed by Hilary Harper, from the ABC. And there are all sorts of guest speakers, and there's even handmade stalls, and there is food and cocktails, and you name it, it will be wonderful. Anyway, let's get back to the music, because we have the song where I choose my name from, which is by Sabrina Carpenter, coming up. We also have Bajira, but now let's go with Tame Impala. You're on Joy 94.9.
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3: It's 11:15 on Joy 94.9. You're on Daytimes with Stevie, Mother Trucker, and time is slipping away from us. We've been talking all things about Mother's Day and so on, and you too can be a Joy announcer if you like. If you go to joy.org.au, you can go on the homepage and you can join up as a member. And in fact, Radiothon's coming up and there's some great prizes too if you want to join up. And then once you've joined up as a member, you can do the radio training course, which is also on joy.org.au, and you can be an announcer, you can be a volunteer. There's new radio course training dates coming up now. It's actually a banner on the top, so that's easy to find. Or you can do podcasts, or you can do volunteering in the office. There's so many things you can do at Joy. Now, we're talking about mothers and all of the things that mothers do for us. So, yeah, if you want to join in, 0427 569 949. I just want to come back with one more story from Tina from This Is Me. So This Is Me are doing, next Sunday, are doing their gala, which is their main fundraiser for Full Circle Enterprises. And what they do, they take disadvantaged children and they educate them and give them leadership skills so that they can become leaders in their community and lift their community out of poverty. There's a story about a little girl called Sharon who was over in a town in India, and by the time they sort of found her, her mother had died. She'd become an orphan. But what happened was the partner school of Full Circle took Sharon in and became her custodian. Since then, she's undergone multiple operations to improve her mobility. She attends school every day, speaks English, has lots of friends and is surrounded by people who know her name and care for her. She's now 8 years old and for the first time in her life, she has a future. And when she reaches grade 8, she'll enter the leadership program run by Full Circle Social Enterprises, which is designed to help young people understand their strengths, values and potential so they can build pathways out of poverty. Because the goal isn't just about survival, it's empowerment. And this is the difference that Full Circle makes. And this is where all the money from the fundraising from This Is Me goes to. And you can even get on their website and donate if that's something that, you know, means something to you, which is Full Circle Enterprises. Okay, so back to the music. Let's go. We have Shatner, Rosé coming up, and Charlie with Bite My Tongue. You're on Joy 94.9.
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12: It's 11:30 and you are indeed on Joy 94.9 Daytimes with Stevie Mother Trucker for another 30 minutes. We've got some great music coming up, and I was just looking through the Joy website, so joy.org.au. There's actually so much in there. So you can go to podcasts of all your favourite shows. It's got items that have come up. Like highlights such as Lee Riswick coming out as gay on Joy 90 Gay FL, which is one of our shows, and also community events. 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Especially good if you're looking for something to listen to on the way to work. 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There's so much. So, yeah, get on there and have a look. I want to share with you a quote. So this is me, Melbourne. One of the models gave a quote, and I really love this. And the model says, "Today I asked my body what she really needed, and she whispered, 'Can you love me just like this?'" Isn't that a wonderful way to start your day? You're on Joy 94.9.
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2: 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And you're with Stevie, Mother Trucker, and we're running out of time very quickly. Just a reminder that Eurovision's coming up. And Joy have actually got Michael Pohl over there, who is actually on there and is going to talk about and report on all of the new acts. So if you love your Eurovision and if you love your music, it's a great way to keep up. And they will be reporting back. And that starts, I believe it's this week. I'm not sure which day because I didn't bring that page up. but if you keep listening to Joy 94.9, you will find out. So let's keep going with the music. 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

0: It's just clicked over 11:51. You're on Joy Daytimes with Stevie, Mother Trucker. And we've just about come to the end of our time together. We've been talking about all things Mother's Day and the wonderful women who nurture you and look after you. And in fact, anyone really that, you know, supports you and you feel loved. Next weekend, we have This Is Me Melbourne, which I've also been talking about. You can find more information on thisismemelbourne.com.au, and they support Full Circle Enterprises, which is fullcircleenterprises.com.au. 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

0: It's 11:56 and time for me to say goodbye. Thank you for spending the morning with me. I'm Stevie Mother Trucker, normally here on a Thursday. Stevie B will be back soon. And coming up next, we have Gazman. Until then, talk to you soon. You're on Joy 94.9.
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0: There he goes, 100 times, spinning around the sun. That's Guy Sebastian there. And did you know that Guy Sebastian was the inaugural winner of Australian Idol in 2003? Oh, it takes you back, doesn't it? Speaking of taking you back, 1998, Joanne, with a little track called Jackie. I think we all know that one. I remember it from the early days when I came out at the Peel in a similar sort of time area. And every weekend, every session, the DJ at the Peel will play this Jackie. So it brings back a few memories for me. Mostly good. We've got Peking Duck, Rico Nasty, with a track called Thrills. I think that's probably a good one to follow on from Jackie in my memories. Mia Rodriguez, and then we got, the gorgeous Marcia Hines with Sergeant Slick. Got the music in me. Indeed, we have. We've got the music right here in Joy, and I've got some lovely listeners as well, and we got a lovely message from Andy, good on you. He says, let her rip, baby. Oh, indeed. Woo, indeed. We are letting it rip with the music. Plenty of great music lined up. And Tristan says, enjoying the music as well. And he's got about 3,500 seeds to grow 45 different types of vegetables. I think you're going to be feeding Melbourne for the next 6 months there, Tristan. Goodness me, it's a lot of seeds there, my friend. And he does add that he might be planting them all at once. Good man. Well done. Okay, on with the music. Jackie up next.
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0: In a world that judges difference, one voice will rise above the chaos. Clock Musical Theatre invites you to experience Disney's The Hunchback of Notre Dame. 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Playing at the National Theatre St Kilda, 15th to the 30th of May 2026. Tickets at clock.org.au. 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Joy sponsor.
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0: Oh, great revival of the 1976 Marsha Hines hit of I Got the Music in Me. You've got the music in you because you've got the music right here from Joy 94.9. Marsha Hines, by the way, named Queen of Pop in 1976 and been a judge on Idol, of course, since about 2025. Yeah, that's last year. Oh, very good. What a great person and a great track as well. Well done to Sergeant Slick for reviving that one for us. Shepherd, yes, a great group from Brisbane, I think it is, and doing fantastic work. And then we've got Ian Buller with Lovers Under the Sun. A pretty nice bit of sun today. And then we've got Dami Im, Sound of Silence. That's it. That's the sound of silence. Oh, great track, though. And plenty more music on the way. Is there a Minogue moment? Stay tuned.
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0: Plenty of community service announcements then. 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And yes, we're keeping you company for the afternoon right here on Joy. I am the Gazman. This is Shepherd.
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0: Oh, my turn. I was just enjoying Dami in the beautiful track, magnificent track indeed, from 2016. And that was in Eurovision in 2016 as well. Jessica Mauboy next, and we might sneak a Minogue in, and I think we need to put the needle on it, don't we?
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0: Beautiful voice of Jess Malboy there. And Jess Malboy actually was Australia's 2018 Eurovision contestant. And that Never Be the Same is from that beautiful album. Beautiful Jess Malboy. Slow Boy, Will Hyde, Ilura and Ikio all joining together to work this out. And track by Glades and called You're Not Mine. That's coming up very soon, and it's 10 to 1. Goodness me, 10 minutes of the Aussie hour left, and I'm sure there'll be a few other Aussie classics throughout the afternoon. You're on Joy 94.9. You're with the Gaz Man. Woohoo!
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0: Very nice indeed, Geordie Island, Cam Robertson and Glades there with You're Not Mine. No one owns you indeed, you own yourself. Going to finish off the Aussie Hour with Jude York with a track called Camilla, and it's actually from an 1872 Gothic novella that they got the name from, not the Royal.
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0: is Joy Daytimes, Australia's most uplifting music mix. You're with Gazman.
1: You are indeed with the Gazman and having a great time because I've got some fantastic music lined up for you. One from Sky says that No, You've Got My Love. And Summer Days from Martin Garrix, Macklemore and Patrick Stump and Peach PRC. Love Peach PRC. The track called Hold It For Her. And that's the latest from their debut album. So it's looking forward to hearing that one as well. And a bit of happiness from Alexis Jordan. Bit of happiness right here at Joy because you have the Gazman. And you've got a sunny afternoon in Melbourne as well. And enjoying the daytime. You're on Joy. Thanks for joining us. This is One Night from Griff.

0: Yet another great track from the Adelaide Lesbian and Peach PRC. The track's called Hold It For Her. And yeah, she's had over 2 billion views on the streaming. What's it? Anyway, Alexis Gordon is up next with a bit of happiness. Plenty of happiness right here at Joy. Sending it out to you too. Sarah Engels, Robin Schultz with Cloves and... plenty more. Don't forget, we're going gardening right about 1:30. And a lovely message from Robbie from Mornington saying it's a perfect day for gardening. And, of course, listening to Joy Music. And he's got it filtering throughout his home. Oh, gorgeous. Thank you, Robbie. Very nice indeed. And hello to every room and any pets that might be in various rooms that you might have, Robbie. And thank you to John for your membership. John from Victoria, very much appreciated. You're with the Gazman. Joy. 94.9, 17 past 1.
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0: Spreading Happiness, Alexis Jordan there. Next track is a new track, and it's Germany's entry for Eurovision this year. And a little bit later on this hour, I'll be playing our entry for Eurovision this year from Delta Goodrum. So this is, who is it? Let's have a look. Sarah Engels and Germany's entry.
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0: You're enjoying 94.9. That was Robin Schultz and Cloves on the vocals. And interesting track because it's a song about reconnecting with someone who used to love you. Yes, I met up with a previous partner from many years ago, a week or so ago, and it was lovely. Very nice indeed. There's one or two I don't want to meet. Anyway, we'll move on. Speaking of, anyway, Somba is up next with Homewrecker. I think we might do a garden segment soon and put a bit of colour into our lives. You're on Joy with the Gazman. It's half past one.
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0: On a beautiful day in Melbourne town for Miss Caroline to be in the garden. And how's your camellias going? I've got a couple of camellias because my balconies are south-facing and I need things that are shade-loving. And they're doing very well because they're not getting very much wind. We had a wind burst a week or two ago and I lost half the flowers. But anyway, my camellias are mainly white ones, and there's one with a little shade of pink that sort of happens as it's growing and going into flower. So camellias, lovely this time of year. Something else you can do around the place is put some sturdy stakes right next to those tree dahlias, and that will help them be supported with that top-heavy flowering stem. Now, you got any clumping perennials such as hostas, delphiniums and all those sorts of things? As they begin to die back for winter, you can start dividing them and then you get lots more of them. Now, it's a time to make sure you've planted your bulbs by now. I've still got my hyacinth bulbs. I need to get them into a proper pot. I'm just looking for the right sort of pot to prop them in. But tulips, crocuses, all those sorts of things. I've planted all my mini daffs they're in, and looking forward to them popping up late winter, early spring. Now, you've got any sunflower heads? Yeah, they would have all been done by now, but collect the seeds from those sunflower heads, pop them in an airtight container until the next planting season, obviously, which is spring. Prepare sunny beds for new roses. You can dig in a bit of organic matter there. Age manure is pretty good. And make sure the drainage is okay as well, because roses don't like to have soggy feet. Lift and divide clumps of native violets, and they can be planted in moist shaded spots in the garden. So I've got any damp spots there. Sure, you've had a damp spot or two in the garden. Yeah, that's where you can put those native violets. Now, cyclamens. I've got one or two in pots, and one's just given up, so I'll see what happens to it next season. Pot of cyclamens indoors, they start to look good, but make sure they're kept in unheated rooms if you're bringing them in. Now, you can deadhead the roses. Do not prune. It's not major pruning season yet, so any of those winter spring flowering shrubs and so on, cut them back now, and don't cut them back too far because then you won't get any more flowers. Now move pots of tuberous begonias into dry protected positions once their leaves have died back. I've got one of them too, and it looks dead to me, but it has died back a bit, so I'll be moving that one soon. Remember, a plant is a breath of fresh air. You enjoy your garden, no matter what the size.
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0: Michelle Branch right now with a track called Everywhere. Amelia Moore next with Prom Queen. Is that you? Oh, gorgeous.

0: Prom Queen Amelia Moore and nice, gorgeous little track. We've got Australia's entry for Eurovision for this year coming up next. That's from Delta Goodrum and the track is called Eclipse. And we've got Danny Macchio. Sam Smith is making an appearance too with a brand new single, I'm Not Here to Make Friends. And we've got Poppy Bascom with DOD. Plenty of great tracks on the way, plenty of great music, plenty of fun. That's Joy.
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1: Thank you for that hit, Sam Smith. I'm not here to make friends. I'm looking for a lover. Also vocals, not just Sam Smith, but Jesse Reyes as well. You're with the Gaz Man right here on Joy 94.9, and Poppy Bascom up next with production from DOD with a track called Confession on Your Knees.
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0: thank you, Poppy Bascom and DOD on production there. Going to finish up the hour. Yes, it's nearly 2 o'clock with a Darren Hayes track. Darren is joined by Bachelor Girl, and the track is called Blind. You're with the Gazman, Joy 94.9. Woo!
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0: is Joy Daytimes, Australia's most uplifting music mix. You're with Gazman.
1: Yeah, you got the Gazman here. All our valves have warmed up and we're having a lovely time this afternoon in Melbourne Town. It's gorgeous sunshine, so I hope you're out and about and enjoying that as well. Of course, with the little earbuds plugged into Joy and enjoying both the sunshine and the lovely music, because we are going to heaven. Yes, next track coming up is I'm in Heaven from Holly James and Jason Nevins from 2003. Goodness me, that's so long ago. But I remember this one so well because it was a great club hit, and that's when I was coming out. Oh, such good fun. Still good fun. We got Gojo, we've got Supermodel. I think you might know who that one's all about. Plenty of great tracks as well, and much included. Now, I was reading a book the other day, and I'm an ex-English teacher, so my vocabulary is pretty good, and I came across a word that I hadn't seen before, and I wasn't sure of the context of it. Now, I'd like you to have a guess of the meaning of the word without looking it up. Now, only clean answers, because the word is fluffernutter. That's it, fluffernutter. What do you think fluffernutter means? Give me a text on 0427 569 949. That's 0427 Joy 949. Fluffernutter.

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1: Once upon a time, there was a little black girl in the Brewster Projects of Detroit, Michigan. At 15, she was spotted by an Ebony Fashion Fair talent scout, and her modeling career took off.
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1: Stephanie Milostic there, and Stephanie was on the, what program was it? Oh, The Voice, that was it, in 2024, and doing a great job there checking it. Now, one thing we are checking on is this meaning of this word, fluffernutter. Yes, or fluffernutter if you're an American, because it does come from an American source. Now, Harvey, right on the money there, my dear friend. I won't do the reveal just yet. Thank you, Harvey, for your message. And Simon J, yes, he thinks it's some type of cake or confectionery, maybe a dessert, or maybe he's thinking of Pfeffernusse, which I think is sounds very very German to me, or Swedish or something. Anyway, that's, you're on the right track there, Simon, but not quite. So what do you think fluffernutter means? Give me a text on 0427 569 949. That's 0427-JOY 949.
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1: Moon is going to be dancing on the wall very soon, and we've got Agnes for 24 hours, actually just for about 4 minutes, but yeah. Felicia, no, I'm not saying goodbye, with a from that Sweden's entry for Eurovision this year, and Felicia are performing My System. Plenty great music on the way, and Eurovision is getting close. Woo-hoo.
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0: With the Gazman here on Joy 94.9. That was Agnes. The next track is Sweden's entry for this year's Eurovision, and it's called My System. It's by Felicia.
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0: And we'll soon have the reveal for Fluffernutter.
2: I don't

0: Wow, pretty good. That's Sweden's entry for this year's Eurovision. Moncrief is up next with a track called Shangri-La and a bit of sugar. We like a bit of sugar. Paris Irwin is on for that track. Okay, Fluffernutter. My mind went to a completely different area when I saw the word, and it didn't quite fit the meaning that was in the book that I was reading. It's actually a sandwich. Yes, you were quite right, Harvey. It's a sandwich, a place of origin in New England, Massachusetts, in the US of A, and it's peanut butter with marshmallow cream, usually on white bread. Now, A sandwich was first created in the early 20th century after marshmallow cream, which is a marshmallow-like spread only in the US, was invented in Massachusetts. During World War I, a recipe for a peanut butter and marshmallow cream sandwich was the earliest example of the sandwich. Now, the term Fluffernutter, I still have a giggle at that one, was created by an advertising agency in 1960 as a more effective way to market the sandwich. Now, it's quite popular in New England, as you could well imagine, and has been proposed as the official state sandwich of Massachusetts. There you go. The traditional Fluffernutter can be grilled for a popular variation.
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This is Birdland, Perth-based band, and Identical Triplets, one of whom is gay, that's Oscar. Maybe lately. Call me.

0: get enough. Ben Swisser there, and a track called Sweet Ecstasy. No, it's not about drugs. It's about desire, freedom, temptation, and the universal pursuit of a natural high. And he's quite an accomplished player of instruments as well. There's a whole list of instruments there, from guitars to bongos, steel drums, ukulele, synth, and so much more. What a very talented person. Mimi Webb, Megan Trainor up next with a bit of a mind reader and some drums from Kim Petras.
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1: Just gone 3 o'clock on the afternoon in Melbourne, Eastern Standard Time, and I want to say a big thank you to Richard from Wellington in New Zealand, and who's tuned in there and given a lovely donation. Very much appreciated. Thank you, Richard. And if you want to tell your overseas friends how to tune in, tell them to go to joy.org.au, follow the prompts there, and they can listen in as well. Or if you're visiting overseas and or just out of earshot of the antennas there, and that will get you listening to Joy as well. We're always with you. So let's for absolutely everybody. Now, that might be a little clue to what the next track is coming up, and then we're going to have a chat with Damien, see what those country cousins are up to, see what's happening in the Rainbow Territory of Victoria. Vanessa Amorosi. I'll let her say it.
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1: Amorosi.

0: And we welcome our country cousin Damien. You there, Dames?
1: Yeehaw! Hi, Guzman.
0: Hey, baby, you're in better voice this week, I tell you. Well done. All right, now we've got a few things regarding Ida Hobbit happening. Now, it's nothing to do with any fantasy thing of hobbits or anything. Tell us what Ida Hobbit is first.
1: Absolutely, what a huge week we've got. Ida Hobbit is the International Day Against Homophobia, Biphobia, Intersexism and Transphobia, Gazman.
0: Excellent. Now, there's something happening in Echuca for Ida Hobbit. What's happening there?
1: Absolutely. So kicking it off this Friday, the 15th of May, the Campaspe Shire Council, in partnership with Thorn Harbour Country, Headspace, Nyurnda and Echuca Milama Pride, are offering a huge range of arts, craft activities, coffee van, all promoting pride, inclusivity and visibility, with a flag raising, of course, hitting off at 9:30 a.m. at Hopwood Gardens. And then all of those other activities, a human library, a film screening, are all happening at the Echuca Library for the rest of the day. Pom-poms and pizzas, Gazman.
0: Oh, yum.
1: And everything's happening.
0: Yum to both. And the human library, I like that idea. What's happening in Shepparton for Ida Hobbit?
1: The following day, Shepparton, Saturday night, the 16th of May, the Goulburn Valley Pride crew are hosting a forum, a panel of speakers, some burlesque, some bingo, a buffet and a banquet. Could you get me more bees in that?
0: Oh, beautiful.
1: Beautiful indeed. So at the GV Hotel, live music begins at 6 p.m. Balls drop from 7:30, Gazman. The drag bingo, drag show and dinner. A night not to be missed in Shepparton for Ida Hobbit this Saturday night.
0: Sounds amazing. How about Wangaratta?
1: Earlier that same day, this Saturday from noon, if you are into Dungeons and Dragons, Gazman, then the Pride Hub in Wangaratta is the place for you. Whether you're a seasoned adventurer or a first-time player, all are welcome around Line Wangaratta's inclusive gaming table from noon this Saturday.
0: Yes, the notes I had was D&D. I was wondering what that was for. Anyway, we move on to Bendigo.
1: Desperate and you know what I'm saying. Desperate and dateless, maybe. I don't know. Sunday, this Sunday, the 17th, that is the day, the big day, Ida Hobbit. And in Bendigo, have we got a day in store for you, Gazman. From 10:30 a.m. at the Alumbra Theatre, there will be a panel of speakers talking all things pride, diversity, and, drumroll, Priscilla, Queen of the Desert. There will be a morning tea and lots of conversation around the themes of Priscilla, Queen of the Desert, and how that film, which was made in 1994, Gazman, still has themes that are as relevant today. And to follow it up, the Bendigo Theatre Company is then putting on stage a 1 p.m. matinee of the musical Priscilla, Queen of the Desert. Lovely. What a day that's going to be, Gazman.
0: Amazing. Well done, Bendigo. And off to Kyneton next day.
1: The following day, look, there are so many other Ida Hobbit events right across the state, but the last one we're going to share with you, and then all of the others you can find on our Facebook page, Gazman. But this one is in the Macedon Ranges, Monday the 18th of May. Coming together are the Macedon Ranges Shire Council and the Community Health Team, the CLIP program, Country LGBTIQ Plus Inclusion Program, for speeches, musical performances, a free sausage sizzle. We all love a free sausage sizzle. Gazman, say that 10 times fast. Everyone's welcome. Look, there's baked treats as well. From 1 p.m. onwards, the Kyneton Mechanics Institute, the flag will be raised, and the themes of Ida Hobbit will continue next Monday, 18th of May.
0: Very important weekend for the rainbow community indeed. And just to remind people what Ida Hobbit is again.
1: International Day Against Homophobia, Biophobia, Intersexism and Transphobia.
0: Now, you're taking a bit of a break, a well-earned break, and if people sort of want to keep in contact, you mentioned the Facebook page. Just a reminder, what is it?
1: Yep, give us a like or a follow. The page is called Country Cousins on Joy. I bring the joy to you every Monday afternoon, Gazman. But yes, I'll be back in 3 weeks. I'm on annual leave and look forward to bringing you more Country Cousins on Joy then.
0: Look forward to your return, all refreshed. Thanks, James.
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0: Call me back. 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I love you and I miss you so much. Okay, bye.
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1: Kelly Clarkson getting the Dave Ornay treatment. You're on Joy. David Geddes, sorry.

0: Very nice from Kelly Clarkson with David Guetta. And David Guetta, as a bit of a popular DJ, he's been dubbed the number one DJ on DJ Mag Top 100 DJs poll in 2011, 2020 and 2021. Well deserved too. Fantastic mixing there. Alex Warren with Fever Dream, and a group called Miss Orange Juicy. It's their third single, and the track is called Drip Drip Slay. You heard it here first on Joy 94. But interesting. Have a listen. It's actually about tapping into your inner self and backing yourself. Here was the Gazman, Jet Black, and after that,
1: our diverse communities have one home. Joy.
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0: Alex Warren, Fever Dream.

Miss Orange Juicy is a queer Adelaide-based duo, and Paige Court and producer Mario Sparti. Oh, goodness me, yes. Oh, yeah, Andy gave a little idea about what the title could be, and it's called Drip Drip Slay, and Andy reckons sounds like a good night turned bad. yeah, okay, we move on very quickly. And he's enjoying the music too. So am I. Jed Blyton up next. Jed Blyton is from Canberra. Queer. Landmine. Joy.

0: Jet Blight, and they love the individual voice there, and a track called Landmine. Chinga's up next, and it's the Azerbaijan entry for Eurovision in 2019, a track called Truth, followed by Horse Girl, Only the Best, then Henry Camomile, Don't Want to Go Home, and I don't want to go home yet because we only got half an hour left until the drive time with Warren, and then I'll be on my way home.
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0: We're sorry. 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

0: Henry Camomile and Medusa there with I Don't Want to Go Home. I will soon, though. 17 minutes to four, 17 minutes to drive time. And that's what we'll do very soon. Now, a little positivity of music coming up with a favourite artist of mine. I'm sure you'll know who that is. And she wants to believe in you. We've got Montaigne as well. And we've got Hilary Duff on 1D as well. Plenty of great tracks to finish off our last 18 minutes, actually, until 4 o'clock.
1: Australia's one and only Joy.
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0: That was Hilary Duff. Weather for tennis. Very nice indeed. That's it from me today. I'm going to leave you with a couple of tracks. And they are called, one's from One Direction called Drag Me Down. No, never. And the other one, Show Me What Your Daddy Kicked You Out For. Interesting. Okay, we'll enjoy that one. And then the Great Wazoo will take over the airwaves for a drive. It's been my absolute joy bringing you Australia's most uplifting music mix this afternoon. A lot of fun. Best music, best listeners, thanks for tuning in. I am the Gazman. Be good to yourself. You bloody well deserve it.
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0: child chose to do the VC vocational major, and it's been amazing for their confidence and sense of belonging. 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
2: Radio News. Good afternoon, I'm Peter Hislop. The Health Minister says while human-to-human transmission of the hantavirus is rare, authorities will take precautions with quarantining returning Australians. A flight is expected to land in Perth tomorrow with the federal government to create a national quarantine system. Existing legislation hasn't been updated in 100 years. Mark Butler says returning passengers will be first quarantined at a RAF base near Perth.
3: So the national coordination mechanism of the federal government, which includes the Foreign Affairs Department, Health and NEMA, have met this afternoon, as have the AHPC, and our government will be putting in national quarantine arrangements that are supported by the advice of those two bodies.
2: A Jewish teenager says he's been subjected to harrowing online abuse. The anti-Semitic comments were directed towards the 15-year-old on a gaming platform in 2024 and were written by students from his school. The boy today gave evidence at the Royal Commission on Anti-Semitism and Social Cohesion under the pseudonym ABB. He described the effect the bullying had on him.
4: It made my stomach turn upside down and I really just had to step away from my computer for a little bit, and then when I came back, I think I just closed and logged off for the day.
2: The boy's father told the Royal Commission he was furious when he found out about the abuse.
5: My first reaction was to go to the parents of the kids that he was playing with and confront them with this. My son wasn't very keen on that and talked me out of it. I also had ideas of going to the police.
2: 10 Australians on board a flotilla attempting to reach Gaza with aid for a second time have crossed international waters to form a group of 60 boats in Turkey. 22 boats were intercepted off the coast of Crete earlier this month when the Israel Defence Forces took the activists to Greece, where they were released, a move which activists claim was a breach of international law. The federal government is being criticised for changes to negative gearing and a halving of the capital gains tax tipped to be announced in tomorrow's budget. Shadow Treasurer Tim Wilson has said the government needs to be clear on who is going to be hit because they cannot control a spending addiction. Liberal Senator John O'Dunham has told Sky News the coalition needs to present a comprehensive alternative plan.
6: Well, a key message out of Farah on Saturday night was that we do have to have alternatives available, and there has been some work done in the 3 months that Angus and the leadership team have been at the helm. Australians do want an alternative, and Tim Wilson and his team will be working with Angus on what our response will be. And of course, budget reply is one part.
2: A study has found a way to preserve cut flowers for longer using plasma. Laura Devoy has more.
7: Griffith University researchers used three sets of flowers, including roses, gerberas and dahlias, separated them into groups with and without plasma treatment and monitored them over 2 weeks. Atmospheric plasma treatment involves filling a chamber with the energised gas, which can neutralise bacteria and pathogens without chemicals. It's a technique already used in medicine and agriculture. Researchers found plasma-treated flower bunches had largely maintained their colour and freshness and performed better than bunches treated with flower food or plain water.
2: Turning to sport, and another 10 players have arrived at the Socceroos training camp in the US ahead of next month's FIFA World Cup. Coach Tony Popovich will announce his final 26-player squad for the World Cup on the 1st of June.
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9: I've had my Gazman hug for the week, so I'm set up right until Friday. 4 minutes past four. Welcome to Joy Drive. Warren Andrew here. On the show today, some homes feel cold no matter how high the heat is running. Well, this afternoon, we're going to find out the tiny things many of us never notice that could be quietly sucking the warmth straight out of the house. Also, Vienna has officially gone full Eurovision. Overnight parties, fans absolutely everywhere, rehearsals underway, and thousands flooding into the city. Michael Pohl is right in the middle of it, so we'll find out what's happening there. Also, you know those people who say, I could sleep through anything. I'm not one of those people. Turns out, they might not be sleeping the way they think they are at all. We'll find out why the idea of being a light or deep sleeper could be completely wrong. But up next, why do some moments completely stop us in our tracks? Maybe it's a concert, a crowd, a giant storm, a breathtaking view, even just a piece of music. Psychologists say that feeling of awe can change how we think. It can calm the body and make us feel more connected to the world around us. I'm looking forward to finding out about that. It's your Drive Show, so join in the conversation by texting 0427 569 949.
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0: Choice of Arne, feeling a bit tired there. On Joy Drive, it's 14 minutes past four. Coming up next, why do some moments completely stop us in our tracks? That sense of awe, that's next.
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1: Have you ever had a moment where the world suddenly feels bigger than your own worries? Well, maybe it was standing under a sky full of stars, maybe hearing thousands of voices sing together at a concert, maybe an incredible piece of art did it for you, or looking out over the ocean and feeling completely overwhelmed by the moment. Well, psychologists call that feeling awe. And some new research suggests it can have a profound effect on the brain, including stress relief, shift our focus away from ourselves, and even improve our mental well-being. Well, Nikki Ann Wilson is a lecturer in psychology at the University of New South Wales, knows all about it. Nikki, welcome to Drive.
2: Hello, thank you very much for having me.
1: Now, why are these moments so powerful for us as humans? What's going on in our mind?
2: So you've really captured it in that intro. So we have a part of our brain that's always more active when we're thinking about ourselves. So this part of the brain is important. It's a network of regions. And when we're thinking about our past or perhaps trying to solve a problem and ruminating on something, that part of the brain is more active. But when we shift our focus through something like awe and our brain's more focused on the outside world, that can downregulate that internal focus and shift our attention to what's happening around us. And that can be good for our well-being.
1: So a lot of people describe these feelings as, you know, feeling calmer when they experience moments of awe. Is that what's happening? We're taking away that attention or that energy-intensive part of the brain, and it allows us we just relax.
2: Yeah, so it's a little bit like the principles of mindfulness. So we've all probably heard about how paying attention to what's happening in the present moment and that non-judgmental awareness of perhaps, you know, having a meditation in the morning or sitting under a tree and just appreciating that present moment. And there's elements of that in the sense of awe. But what awe does is takes it a little bit further. So the definition of awe is experiencing something that's beyond our current understanding, combined with a sense of vastness or feeling small. So while we all might have seen a beautiful sunset, every so often we'll see a sunset that is so beautiful that it really stops us in our tracks and makes us feel small in relation to the beauty and the majesty of it. And that's what awe is doing.
1: Nikki Ann, we spend so much of our life looking down at phones and, you know, rushing from one thing to the next. Are we becoming less open to these moments of wonder?
2: We can seek them, and I think it's one of those things that if you're aware of the beauty of awe and the benefits of awe, we can try and seek more awe as we go about our day. There's some research for awe walks, and awe walks is probably one of the trickiest two words to say in combination. But if you go for a walk and you really try to pay attention to that beauty and majesty and try and think of the beauty of nature and have that connection with the beautiful sky, or for other people, it might be something like going to a rock concert and listening to music and jumping around in the mosh pit. Or for other people, it might be a spiritual experience. But if we start looking for those moments, I think that we'll all find them. And it certainly, our brains become better at spotting them.
1: Nikki Ann, let's say we're experiencing a severe level of stress or overthinking. You know, we might be ruminating on something in the moment. Can seeking that awe help sort of interrupt that process?
2: Yeah, so there's certainly some evidence that experiencing positive awe. So positive awe is when we're experiencing that beauty and that majesty of nature, or listening to music, or seeing beautiful art. And when we're in those moments, many of us have probably felt that there's a sense of calm and joy often associated with that sense of awe. And that's calming our nervous system. So there's evidence to suggest that experiencing that awe will calm our heart rate, diminish that self-focus, and even make us more connected to the people around us.
1: I wonder if, those of us that are constantly on social media, if it is diminishing that sense of well-being and our ability to sort of de-stress because we're not allowing ourselves to experience those moments. What do you think?
2: Yeah, well, social media certainly can have some negative impacts. We know that social media, particularly for younger people, can have some poor effects for our well-being. And it's not good for that mindless scrolling where you're really sort of not paying attention to anything. You're just sitting there scrolling and looking at what's happening in the world or watching the next cat video, if you're like me. And that's not good for us. We know that that's not good for us. But I think it's partly just paying attention. So social media even can have a positive side. So there are aspects of social media that are quite positive. So it's a form of technology that can be good for older people to learn and stay connected. And there's elements of social media that can be, when we're engaging with other people, that can be a positive form of social interaction. But I think, as you hit the nail on the head, I think it's about where we spend our attention and what benefits we're getting in that present moment, and just perhaps checking in with ourselves and thinking, where is my attention at the moment? Could I be doing something to enhance my mood at the moment, or am I feeling okay?
1: We're chatting with Associate Professor Nikki Ann Wilson from the University of New South Wales about the feelings of awe, and it might be good for our mental health. Nikki Ann, astronauts often talk about being emotionally, you know, changed by seeing the Earth from space. What is it about these sort of really big experiences, like, you know, that most of us can't necessarily experience, that makes them feel that way?
2: So you're correct. Astronauts often report this feeling called the overview effect. So this is when astronauts go up into space and they experience that majesty of looking back towards the Earth. And they report quite a profound shift in their understanding of humanity and connection to the world. And it really changes them forever, how they see everything around them and their connection with society. And while we can't all travel to outer space and have that experience of looking back at the Earth, there have been studies where people who experience travelling and looking back at the Earth in virtual reality, they also experience a sense of awe. Now, it's difficult to study this longer term. I know astronauts have reported that this is quite a change for them, and there's evidence to suggest that the awe helps sustain the mental health over time, but it's still a relatively new area, and it's a little way off saying for certain that awe can definitely improve your cognition and your mental health longer term. But in the present moment, it's certainly an excellent thing to be doing as part of a broader part of mindfulness and just spending time in nature, because we know that's good for our brains as well.
1: Oh, it's the best feeling, isn't it?
2: Oh, yeah, definitely. And I'm lucky enough to have been in Sydney, where the glorious weather are these awesome days, and we're just about to get some rain. And I'm not quite so keen on the rain, so I'll be soaking in the last of the sun.
1: Nikki Ann, just on that, on things like storms, etc., I mean, we can also feel this, can't we, during frightening moments, like, you know, massive storms or world events. What is that about when we've got fear and wonder sitting side by side?
2: Exactly. And I think we've all probably felt that when we've been experiencing a really bad storm. So just as there can be positive awe, there's negative awe. And it's really about that feeling of vastness and experiencing something beyond our understanding. That's the awe component. But if we pair that with a beautiful sunset, that's going to cause some calm and beauty and joy. But if we pair that with a really frightening thunderstorm or a tsunami or an earthquake or that power of nature, that can be quite threatening. And then that's associated with a negative impact. So that makes our heart rate go up and us feel more stressed. So it's really those positive aspects of awe that we're really wanting to capture, and they're the ones that bring the benefit.
1: This is fascinating. Is that why people sometimes can't stop watching something that's terrifying but beautiful at the same time?
2: Well, there's bodily arousal, so increase in heart rate and arousal can be interpreted in different ways. So, I mean, a lot of people get a thrill out of going to the movies and watching a horror movie. Now, that's not my cup of tea. I'd rather watch the sunset. But a lot of people get a thrill out of that. They find that exhilarating, and they find it quite a pleasant, even though it's scary, experience. And for some people, they will be chasing that sort of majesty and that of a thunderstorm or a tornado or something, because they get a thrill out of it. And in that context, perhaps that awe is actually a positive awe, even though the environment might be threatening, because the person's interpreting it as a pleasant, thrilling experience. So it really comes down to how we interpret the world around us and whether we feel that we're safe in that present moment.
1: Nikki Ann, you know, we like to belong. We, you know, we're social creatures. We like people around us. If we experience awe with other people, does that sort of amplify the effect?
2: Yeah, so there's some evidence for that. So awe has a long history. I mean, neuroscience is just catching up, really. Awe has been around. There's been philosophers who've spoken about awe. It's a deep element in many religions. And there's a large component of awe that has a spiritual side. Now, there's evidence to suggest that people can benefit from awe even if they're not religious, so it's not necessarily tied to that religious feeling or commitment. But the benefits of experiencing awe with others has been shown to increase what we call pro-social behaviour. So people are more likely to help other people in the presence of awe. They're more likely to display empathy for other people, and it can increase our sense of meaning as individuals as well. So we're really just starting to capture and catch up with some of these things that we know are experiences that we all have as humans, but science is just starting to try and catch up with what's happening in the brain and how can we harness this to benefit our mental well-being.
1: You know what I love about this is that the fact that, you know, it's got all these benefits, and really we just have to go out and explore nature or do whatever it is that we love doing to get this sense of awe, and we'll feel those benefits.
2: Definitely. And nature in itself is growing in research. So I'm a dementia researcher by background. And we know that accessing green space, exercising outside, connecting with nature, that's good for our brains anyway. So this is just another part of the puzzle, and hopefully it encourages people to try and find their own moments of awe and reap those benefits.
1: Nikki, I can't wait to get out in nature now. For somebody listening who maybe feel a little bit burnt out or emotionally flat, what's a simple place that we can go to and begin reconnecting with awe? What can we do?
2: So certainly try getting out into nature, but if you're not a person that likes hiking, singing in a choir, going to an art gallery, turning the stereo up high and, you know, just having a dance around, whatever is your thing, whatever brings you joy and makes you feel connected to something bigger than yourself, that's going to be the best way to try and harness that benefit of awe. And for me, it's looking at that majestic sky, looking at the sunset, and that's always a nice way to end my day.
1: Nikki Ann, can you bottle it and send it down to the Joy Studios, please?
2: Oh, I wish I could. I think you've had a bit of a cold spell down there, so I think I'll keep my son up to you. Thank you very much.
1: Fascinating conversation. Thanks for joining us on Drive today.
2: Thank you very much for having me. I appreciate the opportunity.
1: Thank you. That was Nikki Ann Wilson from the University of New South Wales. If you missed any of that chat, you'll be able to catch it on the Joy Drive podcast.
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0: Purple Disco Machine. All My Life on Joy Drive. Aaron from Shepparton got your message on 0427 569 949. Thank you very much for that, saying, love the show. Can you please play I'm Coming Out? Of course.
1: Joy Drive.

0: Madison Avenue on Joy Drive, 17 minutes to 5. Pretty cold morning this morning in Melbourne. Well, coming up next, some homes feel cold no matter how high the thermostat is on the heater. We're going to find out the tiny things that many of us never notice that could be quietly sucking the warmth straight out of our home. That's coming up next.
1: Joy Drive.
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1: It's pretty cold this morning in Melbourne. So winter is arriving, energy bills are arriving and climbing at the same time. And for a lot of us, the fear isn't just staying warm. It's what the next power bill will be when it does arrive. But what if some of the biggest heat losses in our homes have nothing to do with expensive heaters or major renovations? Well, there are some simple things that many of us overlook every day. And joining us is Professor Nusha Shafia Bardi from the Australian Catholic University. Shafia, welcome to Drive.
2: Thank you. Thank you for having me.
1: Now, a lot of us crank the heater up and still feel cold. I know if I sit at my desk, I live in an old Victorian place, there's some cold air. I can feel it coming through the floor onto my legs. What are some hidden ways that homes lose warmth that perhaps we don't think about?
2: Yes, so we can make our homes feel warmer with just few quick low-cost steps. For example, sealing the small gaps stops warm air leakage out. Another thing that's very helpful is zoning rooms by closing the doors or hanging a curtain that keeps the heat where we need it to be. And another tip is moving furniture away from cold external walls that helps the warm air circulate and keeps the whole atmosphere warmer. And also another tip is adding rugs or heavy curtains, warm up cold floors and windows. And these small changes add up and can lower winter bills a lot.
1: That's really interesting. So, I mean, most of us probably have our beds pressed up against the wall with, you know, a bedhead, etc. But if we feel the cold, that's not the best thing to do. We should almost have it in the middle of the room.
2: Not middle of the room. As long as there is some gap that the furniture is away from the cold external wall, that really enables. It wouldn't trap the warm air, and it would enable the circulation, and eventually will make the whole room warm up faster.
1: I wonder if we think about it, open plan living is really popular, but has that accidentally made winter harder? And it's harder to heat because of our open plans and higher ceilings.
2: Yes, heating the whole house, specifically the ones that are open plan, because the heat usually moves up, then that would really make it more expensive. So just having some curtain or making the heating contained to a small area where we are using it, it would be very beneficial to our bills.
1: What about ceiling fans, if we put them on reverse? Does that actually push the heat down, or is that a myth?
2: No, the ceiling fans, they have two directions. So if you put it on the direction that moves the heat down, that would help.
1: What about insulation? Let's say we're renting a place and we don't know what the insulation is like, what the quality is like. You mentioned curtains on the windows. Does that help with the insulation of the heat if they're a certain thickness? How do we know what's going to help with heat retention?
2: Well, any type of cheap insulation that even the renters can purchase to stop the gaps, to stop the flow of the air through the gaps is really helpful. So we can use cheap draft stoppers, foam tape, or putty. We can just seal the gaps using those insulations.
1: One of the

0: things, Nusha, that I notice is floorboards and tiles are really, really cold. Is that feeling, is that just as our skin touches those surfaces, or do they actually make the room colder?
1: No, actually, when on the cold floors, specifically tiles, when we put our feet, our bare feet on them, they pull heat from the body because usually our body is warmer than the floor. And the heat, the way it is transmitted is, it's transmitted from the place that is warmer to where it's colder. So they pull the heat from our bodies and that's why we feel colder.
0: Ah, now some of these fixes, they sound almost too simple. We're talking draft stoppers, rugs, curtains, etc. Do small changes, do they really add up? How much of a saving do you think we could realistically get?
1: Because we won't have to, if we just do these small changes, we won't have to turn up the heater all the time and let it, if we specifically stop the draft, we wouldn't really waste that much energy. So it would eventually have a significant result, you know, in our energy bills, and would bring the energy bills down.
0: Nusha, what about, a lot of us might have double glazing if we can afford it. If we're in a rental, we can't do anything about that. Are there any things, apart from curtains, is there anything we can attach to the window as such to give it some sort of more sort of thermal properties in terms of retaining heat?
1: Well, it's depending on the look of it. So some people say don't mind the look of some cloths, you know. They can use some kind of thick cloths instead of curtain and attach it to the windows. But any surface, you know, it would really help. Some people also use these the boxes that we put eggs in.
0: Oh, and, great.
1: Yeah, some people do that.
0: Great idea.
1: So it really depends.
0: I hadn't thought of that. And I buy those big, two and a half dozen cartons as well. So is that because there's pockets of air and that sort of acts as a shield?
1: Yes. Because it would make a kind of insulation.
0: Oh, yes. Nusha, my neighbour has a farm and has chickens, and I always give the egg cartons back, and sometimes they come back filled again. Do you know what? No more. They're going on the window. That's a great idea.
1: Yes. These are some just small tricks.
0: I love it. If what would be your top two things that you would do to try and retain the heat, reduce the energy bills as winter approaches? What would be your top two?
1: I would definitely go with moving the furniture away from the cold external walls, and also creating stopping the drafts and sealing the air leakages.
0: It's amazing. I wonder how much air, like if you think about it, I've got one small draft in one room, but I'm sure there's, 100 drafts. Does that add up to almost like a door being open all the time?
1: Yes, if it would, I have read in different places that it would add up to 20% energy loss. So that's a lot, if we just let the air leak out and we have a lot of heat loss.
0: Fantastic. Nusha, thank you so much for joining us today.
1: Oh, you're very welcome. Thank you for having me.
0: Thank you. That was Nusha Shafia Bardi from the Australian Catholic University. And if you missed that chat, you know where to get it.
2: Bored of too many ads and dull, meaningless chat? We've got neither. Joy Drive, smart, fun radio.

0: Dancing on the Ice on Joy Drive. We were just talking about how to keep our houses warm as our winter approaches. I didn't realise it was so cold this morning until I went outside. But Aidan, thank you for getting in touch on 0427 569 949 saying, great topic. I bought a desiccant dehumidifier for my unit because in winter I used to always get condensation on my windows, which would eventually lead to mould. I've since found out that the dehumidifier warms the air as it goes through it by roughly 10 degrees and it keeps my room quite warm overnight while also dealing with the mold. Aidan, what a great idea. I never thought of it. I assume they're those ones that you buy and they've got sort of things in them and then they eventually fill up with water. So I'm going to try one of those as well. Get in touch like Aidan did.
1: Joy Drive family, get in touch.
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0: Alcazar. On Joy Drive coming up, Vienna has officially gone full Eurovision. Overnight parties, fans everywhere, rehearsals underway, and thousands flooding into the city. And Michael Pohl is right in the middle of it all again. We'll cross to him straight after the news here on Drive.
1: My child chose to do the VCE vocational major, and it's been amazing for their confidence and sense of belonging. 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Hear our story and others in the VCE vocational major podcast series by joining Joy VCE vocational major. Joy sponsor.
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4: Radio News. Good afternoon, I'm Peter Hislop. The Health Minister has confirmed Australians returning home from the Spanish Canary Islands amid the hantavirus outbreak are not displaying symptoms. The government will fund a charter flight to return home four Australians, one permanent resident and one New Zealand citizen. The group will land at Perth's RAF Pierce Base and will begin their quarantine period at a facility used during the coronavirus pandemic. Health officials are being quick to stress this is not a repeat of COVID. Health Minister Mark Butler says the government will create a national quarantine system.
5: This will require us to list the hantavirus as a listed human disease under the Biosecurity Act, which is an act that effectively replaced the old Quarantine Act that's been in place for about 120 years.
4: A note, this next story contains the name of a First Nations person who has died. Northern Territory Police have cleared an officer who sprayed a camera operator with pepper spray during riots in Alice Springs following the alleged murder of Kumanjay Little Baby. An NT police spokesperson said the use of force was found not inappropriate in the particular circumstances. Meanwhile, details of a review into the NT's child protection system are still yet to be released. The Shadow Treasurer is accusing the government of breaking key promises ahead of the federal budget. The federal government insists potential changes to negative gearing and halving the capital gains tax are designed to improve housing prospects for young people. But Shadow Treasurer Tim Wilson says the budget will need to clearly outline why taxes will be adjusted.
6: The Prime Minister was red hot with rage before the last election, saying 50 times over, in his own words, that he wasn't going to touch negative gearing, capital gains tax, but he seems set to breach all of those promises tomorrow night.
4: The CEO of a parent company owning education platform Canvas has apologised for a wide-ranging data breach affecting some Australian universities and schools. Hacking group Shiny Hunters has claimed responsibility and warned the company they have until close of business tomorrow to provide a ransom payment. Instructure CEO Steve Daly says the company has launched an incident update page and Canvas is now fully operational. A New South Wales police audit has found the force spent more than half of its allocated tech upgrade budget, which only replaced one of five core systems. The probe described the contractor was a high-risk supplier, which meant costs blew out. The audit found New South Wales police did not effectively plan upgrades of systems which have been in place since 1994 and based on obsolete programming. And turning to sport, in cricket, Mitch Marsh will captain Australia's one-day international and 2020 squads in the upcoming series against Pakistan and Bangladesh. Fast bowlers Pat Cummins, Mitchell Starc and Josh Hazlewood have not been named, while Oliver Peake and Liam Scott have earned their first senior national call-ups. A dominant high-pressure system bringing a sunny day tomorrow with some rain to northern states. The Weather Bureau's Jonathan Howe has tomorrow's forecast.
7: It will meet a dry and mostly sunny day across southeastern parts of the country, including for Tasmania, Victoria, inland New South Wales and southern parts of South Australia. Further north, though, it is producing southeasterly winds with cloud and showers streaming onto the eastern seaboard. And you may notice it is a very similar weather pattern to what we did see across eastern Australia in late April, with a blocking high to the south, really stopping any cold fronts from sweeping over the southeast of the country. And so for eastern Australia, we are expecting very little change in the forecast through the week.
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0: Yes, it's the Eurovision theme again, because on Friday we crossed live to Vienna just as Eurovision fever was starting to build. But over the weekend, things kicked up another level entirely. So we thought we'd check back in with Michael Pohl to see what's changed in Vienna over the past few days and whether anyone there has slept at all. Michael, are you awake?
9: Guten Morgen.
0: Thank you so much. Good morning. Thank you for getting up early to have a chat to us.
2: Look, it's all right. It's technically not early. Everyone else is up because it's, you know, 9 o'clock here. So it's a working day. People are at work.
0: It's
2: been a big weekend.
0: Now, tell us, we spoke on Friday. The excitement was building. What's the difference in the city now that Eurovision Week has officially begun?
2: There's a lot of people, a lot more people, even just yesterday. So yesterday was the opening ceremony. We were there, chained to all the contestants. And so were many people on the other side of the building who were there watching them all turn up. They're turning up from all over. So the city's starting to fill up with people from all over Europe and Australia and beyond ahead of the big shows this week.
0: Michael, when you were chatting to the contestants, be honest, did you sort of say to them, oh, look, I'm going for you, but even though we know you're going for Delta?
2: Look, they all know we're going for Delta. That's not a problem. And we don't even ask the question. You know, we don't even ask the question, who's your favourite song? What's all this? No. They know who we're supporting. But there are some really lovely people. And we met quite a number of them on the carpet yesterday. And their songs are really, really great. You know, and they know it's competition. So they're all just there for a bit of fun, you know, see what happens.
0: Now, we've seen footage of huge crowds sort of gathering around the Eurovision Village. How big does this event feel when you're standing in the middle of it?
2: Yeah, it's a big one. It's they've actually made it quite large this year, which is it's starting to get a bit of a throwback to pre-COVID days in terms of the scale of things. So they've built the village to hold quite a few people because it only just opened yesterday. We haven't had a chance to actually go into the village proper. We were behind in the rat house, the town hall.
0: Right.
2: So we haven't had a chance to go in there yet. But from what we saw in the footage yesterday, it's made to be full and it's quite large.
0: Now, the Euro Club, that's officially opened, I believe.
2: That has officially opened. I did not attend last night. There were too many other things happening. There's been too many other things happening, full stop. But I'm sure it went off with a bang.
0: Now, rehearsals are now well underway. Are fans obsessing over snippets and sort of leaked rehearsal footage already? Or is it quite tight?
2: It's very tight. We've only seen a few photos and a 30-second preview clip. That's all we've got at the moment, which I think is nice because then sort of the issue in the past has been media has been allowed in the rehearsals from the beginning, and particular forms of media are not very good at giving a context to the fact that this is the first time or the second time that this has actually been performed in this place at this time. And so people start then commenting on, oh, they don't sound very good, or it doesn't look very good, or there's this problem or that problem, even though they are literally rehearsals and that's the reason why they're being done. So what they've done now is sort of cut access so that way the broadcaster can control what goes out, at least for parts of it, and it gives the artists and the delegations a bit of time to sort of, you know, fix things up, check how things look and get things ready so that way this week when the open rehearsals happen, they're correct and how they were intended.
0: So they're being judgy already.
2: Oh, have you been on social media, Warren?
0: No, I haven't seen it.
2: What's happening? Oh, no, in general, right? Do amp that up by 10.
0: Oh, no. Now, last time we spoke on Friday, I'm interested in this. You were going to do a cooking class, is that right?
2: Yeah.
0: Have you done it?
2: Some schnitzel. Oh, yeah.
0: How was it?
2: Yeah, very good. I'm very good at making a schnitzel.
0: Fantastic.
2: Went through the process and had some great people and ate and just enjoyed a bit of time with some fellow media people from around the world as
0: well. Well, you've said it live on radio now, so we expect one in the studio. Now, Michael, before we let you go, like Vienna's already has this, you know, incredible music history, classical music, opera, you know, huge concert culture. How well does Eurovision fit into that city?
2: It's I think it's well is the answer. Austria or Vienna is a classical city. It's all about live musical. It's all about performance. It's all about storytelling. And although this is not necessarily a piece by Mozart, Eurovision does all those things. You know, it's great music. It's people who want to perform to an audience, express their feelings, tell a story. So it's, you know, it's a perfect fit in a contemporary way.
0: You know what I reckon, Michael? Because all the other journalists there from all the other media outlets were, you know, judging, I reckon you'll be favoured and they'll say, right, you know what, joy's it, just everyone get out.
2: Well, like they were all coming out. And do you know what? I'll give you something. The favourites, the Finns, actually stood. We were like, can we have a chat with them? We haven't had a chat with them yet. And like, oh yeah, yes, joy, of course.
0: Oh.
2: So I just wanted to pass something from yesterday, because we haven't heard from them yet, and it'd be nice to share the love from Linda and Petter, because they're the favourites. I just asked them, basically, you know, what it's been like sort of coping with being the favourites of the competition.
3: We're putting our minds all the time to our own show. I'm practicing my singing, and you're practicing your playing.
9: And running.
3: Yeah, and running.
9: In high heels.
3: That's what we're actually doing all the time. We're thinking all the time, how do we get it better every day?
9: Yeah.
2: Oh, goodness, that was a bit different, wasn't it? It didn't quite come out that way when I did it last time. But
0: I'm glad it was the right audio.
2: It was ridiculous, but that's okay. We'll fix it. It's fine. But it was nice to sort of have a chat with them. All those sort of chats, they all stopped, said, you know, looked at the microphone, saw joy, stopped and talked to us. And I think that's sort of the, you know, they know us, they're getting to know us, which is really important across the board.
0: Fantastic. Michael, before we let you go, one more question. Personally, what's been your favorite moment that you've been in Vienna so far?
2: I must say, favourite moment so far was the party from the other night, just because it felt like an old school Euro club party. Sam Marino put on a show. Danny from Voyager just got up and sang the song. You know, there was it was just a bit of fun. I think it was an enjoyable moment in time where we could just relax, knew we were in a safe space, and just have a bit of fun.
0: Michael, you can go back to sleep or do whatever you're doing. Go and have breakfast.
2: Oh, I need a coffee. I need a coffee, Warren.
0: Have a coffee. Beautiful coffee in Vienna. Love it. Michael, we'll chat to you later in the week.
2: Will do. Thanks.
0: Thanks. That's Michael Pohl live from Vienna. We're going to get to Sport Update next.
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0: It's the Sugar Babes. Push the button on Joy Drive. We'll find out what's happening in sport and what power ballad Malcolm Campbell has brought with him. That's coming up next.
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1: Malcolm Campbell, good afternoon.
2: Let me get this microphone closer to my mouth because I'm not that tall.
1: Now,
2: someone was taller here before.
1: We're going to play a little game. So I'm going to say a little intro into each type of sport because I wanted to invest in your time because you come here as a volunteer every week and update us on sport. So just tell me if I'm on the mark, okay?
3: All right.
1: This is totally out of my
2: depth.
1: Are
2: these in order of what I listed them
1: yes,
2: in?
1: Yes, okay. They are. So the first thing is we're going to talk about women's netball.
2: Yes.
1: So the Melbourne Vixens just keep winning and suddenly people are starting to ask whether we're watching one of the most dominant starts to a season we've ever seen.
2: Oh,
1: am I right or wrong?
2: You are right. Oh. And I don't need to say anything now. That's it. That's the netball update.
1: Give us an update, please.
2: No, there are a few other results. So your favourite team, the Melbourne Mavericks, won against the Giants away 60-41. And then in another big win, the New South Wales Swifts beat the Sunshine Coast Lightning by 14. And then in another big win, the Adelaide Thunderbirds beat West Coast Fever by 20. And the win by the Vixens was by 23 points. So all of the games were quite big margins. And that's unusual for netball, but that's what's happening at the moment. And Melbourne Vixens are undefeated. And they are, I'm just quickly looking at the ladder, they are 9-0. But the Adelaide Thunderbirds are 8-1, and obviously Melbourne beat them. But the other ones, they're all also runs. And the Giants, they haven't won a match yet. So Melbourne Vixens, of course, are my team, so I'm happy about that.
1: Okay, now, examiner, tell me how I go on this one. I feel like I'm in my final exams. The A-League finals are underway and suddenly every mistake counts.
2: Oh, yes. there was an own goal, and so it meant that one of the players, you know, kicked it into their own net or headed or something. And so the other team did well out of that. So it's only the first round and both matches, Auckland and Adelaide and Sydney and Newcastle, were won all draws. But the second leg this Friday and Saturday, we'll see who then makes it through to the next phase, the prelim.
1: Okay, moving on to NRL. Melbourne Storm finally broke that ugly losing streak.
2: Oh, hang on. What about Women's A-League?
1: Oh, yes. Women's. I haven't written one for that.
2: All right. Well, that was in
1: failed.
2: You failed. Yeah, you failed that one. Women's A-League.
1: No distinction here.
2: Yeah, well, they had the second leg of the semis there, and Melbourne City won 1-0 over Melbourne Victory in the return match. So by aggregate, which is where you add the two scores up, they were 2-0. And then Brisbane Roar and Wellington Phoenix, well, in the latest match, Wellington in New Zealand won 2-0 over Brisbane Roar. But in last week's match, Brisbane won at home 2-1. So overall, Wellington won on aggregate 3-2. So Wellington and Melbourne City through.
1: Fantastic. Was I right? Did Melbourne Storm win?
2: Yes, they did. Up to that now.
1: Okay, great.
2: Melbourne Storm finally won their first match of the season, which is quite... No, sorry. They had a 7-match losing streak. They've now won 3 matches, but they had lost 7 in a row. So they won their first
1: year they were winning all the time.
2: Oh, they are. They're usually near the top of the ladder. And so I wanted to talk about them and how they finally broke the hoodoo. They're on an equal record losing streak. So they're 15th on the ladder, not bottom. The St. George Illawarra Dragons haven't won a match. They're 0-9. But the Melbourne Storms, their coach, Craig Bellamy, has been diagnosed with a condition, and so he's not well. So maybe they're doing
1: maybe
2: it for
1: that's
2: him.
1: Having an impact on them.
2: We'll see, but we don't talk about NRL much, but because we are very much an AFL town. But you know, we we support our Melbourne teams. Oh, I enjoy watching it. I tell you,
1: yeah,
2: I bet he says.
1: I bet you do. Okay, let's go into the tennis. I think it's tennis because my staple's over it. There's a growing frustration in world tennis around scheduling. Is that right?
2: And more.
1: Oh. That's all.
2: Keep going.
1: That's all I was reading.
2: And prize money.
1: Oh, prize money and money. Yes, okay.
2: Yeah, because in women's, the women complain that the men get all the marquee matches, the marquee courts, especially at the French Open. You know, they shunt the women to another court and the men get all the good matches and the night matches. But also the prize money, they get a lot of money, right?
1: Why isn't it the same?
2: Well, it is for men and women, but they... A lot of it doesn't go to the players themselves, the money. It goes elsewhere. And especially the lowly ranked players, they don't get much. And so the aim is to ensure that they get more of the share of the pie. And there's an attempted or threat of a boycott. But, you know, if the top players boycott, it gives someone else a chance to win the tournament.
1: Where does the money go? Like bank fees?
2: Well, who knows? You know, like, it's just like our taxes. Where do they go, really?
1: Okay.
2: Yeah, you know, it annoys me. You know, for example, it costs hundreds of millions of dollars to build 500 metres of road. It can cost hundreds of millions, or not hundreds of millions, millions of dollars. But to build, say, a 10-kilometre part of a freeway, it's hundreds of millions of dollars. And I can't understand why it costs so much. Yeah, we'll see what happens. But, you know, I wouldn't boycott, because if I was a low-ranked player, I wouldn't, because it gives me my chance.
1: Yeah. All the others are going. All right, finish with tennis?
2: Yeah.
1: All right, let's move on to AFL.
2: Yes,
1: AFL. I didn't bother writing anything
2: for Why that. Not?
1: I don't know.
2: Why
1: I
2: suppose not? What about your team? Do you know how they did?
1: No.
2: What
1: did
2: do you
1: they
2: mean?
1: Win? Richmond?
2: No, they
1: did. They win or lose?
2: No, of course they didn't win. they were in it, though. Richmond were in their match.
1: Oh.
2: But then faded away and lost by a big margin. Right. Your Joy Wi-Fi...
1: Can they be consistent?
2: No. Consistently bad, yes. The Wi-Fi here is not playing ball, so I'm just going to turn it off, and then I will just go back to my notes, and let's hope that...
1: What about Hawthorn? Are they hanging around?
2: Yes, they had a draw, and so Hawthorn now are in third because they had a draw. Now, I've got the results. Sorry, I just had problems with the Wi-Fi. So Fremantle beat Hawthorn by 15 points, and so Fremantle, by doing that, went to equal top with Sydney. Then in another close one, Brisbane beat Carlton, and Carlton didn't have one of their famous second half fade-outs, so doing really well, and they even had a comeback. So pressure's off coach Michael Voss. Then Port Adelaide and Western Bulldogs had a close one over there in Adelaide, and the Dogs won that one by two. And then in another close one, North, Melbourne and Sydney played here in Melbourne at Docklands, and Sydney came on top by just 8 points, but that means they went to the top of the ladder. And then... The Gold Coast Suns beat St Kilda by 29 points on the Gold Coast, and then Geelong thrashed Collingwood by 54 points at the MCG. And then in another interesting one, the West Coast were doing well against Melbourne, but then ended up losing by 32 there at Docklands. And then your Richmond lost by 37 to the Adelaide Crows. Now, I missed Essendon. Essendon, my team, we're doing okay against the Greater Western Sydney Giants there in Sydney, but the Giants came over out on top of them by 14 points. And so, of course, Richmond's on the best bottom and Essendon are second bottom. So our two teams are on the bottom.
1: Fantastic. Be proud of them.
2: I support them. I will.
1: Okay, isn't it all about participation, or is that in theory? Yeah, Malcolm, right. Are we ready for this part of the
2: segment? Yeah, well, once you do the sting, I'd like to say something.
1: Okay, an announcement.
0: Yeah. Power ballads, even more powerful on Joy Drive.
1: It's all yours.
2: Well, I went and saw the Glass Menagerie on the weekend.
1: Okay.
2: At the MTC, which I hadn't seen, with the lovely...
1: Did you enjoy it?
2: Lovely Tim Draxel. Do you know who he is?
1: No.
2: Oh, my God.
1: Yes, I do.
2: You do. Thank you. He was gorgeous. And he was a good actor. Alison White, she was fantastic.
1: Oh.
2: Anyway, I was there with a group of friends that I normally go to. You know, we were talking about our lives. And, you know, one of them, no names here, but one of them, you know, had been married before and doesn't like the ex anymore.
1: Oh.
2: It doesn't have to deal with them anymore because... The child's now an adult. But, you know, it made me think about my life. And, you know, I was married before.
1: Oh, did you have one of those reflective moments?
2: Yes, I did.
1: I love those.
2: I was married before. I'm married again, so second time. Gay divorcee.
1: You're probably one of the first. You're a trendsetter.
2: I was the first to file at the family court, I can tell you, when the law changed. I was just thinking about that, and it's like, you know, he was Italian. My sisters have been married to Italians. None of their marriages have worked either. It's just our family and Italians don't work. But, you know, he's Italian. I'm going to Valencia in Spain for the gay games soon.
1: Mm-hmm. It's coming up.
2: Yeah. And it just made me think, I must have this thing for Mediterranean men.
1: Oh.
2: You know, Greek, Turkish, you know, that sort of thing.
1: Well, if you eat the Mediterranean diet, you'll be healthy and you'll live long. So,
2: what, lots of pasta?
1: Yeah, no, it just isn't olive oil and...
2: Oh, yes.
1: You know, tomatoes and lovely...
2: Bread.
1: Olives and things like that.
2: Yeah, that's
1: not
2: right.
1: Not men.
2: Yeah.
1: Although they might add to your
2: and
1: life as well.
2: So, you know, I thought about it, you know, and I was thinking about my friend and her, you know, her husband, and I said, you must have loved him once, you know. You must have. You got together, you got married, you had a child. And, you know, she had to concede, yes, she did.
1: People
2: and,
1: change.
2: And I was in love with my husband, my first husband. Of course I was. We got married. I loved him. I was truly, madly, deeply in love with him. And so that's our power, Blalit.
1: Okay.
2: And, you know, I've been truly, madly, deeply in love with other men, including my husband, my current husband. Yeah. And so I just thought we'll choose that. And, you know, we haven't had some Savage Garden for a while.
1: No, we
2: And we
1: play
2: looked
1: it.
2: That up. And, you know, a lot of this, they only had two albums, but they had a lot of number one hits. And they were really big in America.
1: They were huge.
2: So, you know, I thought we'd play Truly, Madly, Deeply.
1: Okay. Do you know this was written in 1997?
2: Yeah.
1: And it became a global hit.
2: I told you.
1: Yep, absolutely. And it was just emotionally direct in a way that, just like you, Malcolm.
2: Yeah.
1: It chopped charts, top charts around the world, became a wedding song as well.
2: Was it at your wedding? Oh, for my next wedding.
1: No, don't say that.
2: No.
1: It became a breakup song as well.
2: Oh, breakup song.
1: A late night driving song.
2: Yeah.
1: And it still hits the same. It's 30 years ago. Savage Garden, truly.
2: Wait, before you go.
1: Yeah.
2: It was the only one of their songs to be number one in Australia and, oh, no, there weren't. I usually go for the triple slam, you know, UK, US and Australia. But it was number one in the US and number one in Australia. All right, go
1: Here
2: for it.
1: Here it goes. Thanks, Malcolm. Catch you next week.
2: See you, bye.

Dr. Alban, Joy Drive, 19 minutes to 6 tomorrow on Drive. Susie Rong is back and we're talking This Is I, which is on Netflix. It's a story about identity, belonging, and the moment someone finally stops hiding who they are. So watch it tonight and you'll be able to join in the conversation tomorrow when Susie Rong joins me on the radio.

It's Bassie on me on Joy Drive, 16 minutes to 6. What sort of sleeper are you? Because you know those people who say, I could sleep through anything, or I'm a bit of a light sleeper. Well, it turns out

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1: If you've ever blamed a bad night's sleep on being a light sleeper or felt quietly proud of sleeping through absolutely anything, well, maybe we've been looking at it the wrong way, because what if we're not that different from each other after all, and it's everything around us and that's happening during the night that changes how we sleep? Well, Kelly Sanson is from Flinders University and Murdoch University. Joins us now. Kelly, welcome.
2: Thank you.
1: Now, those labels, light and deep sleeper, how accurately do they reflect how we are as human beings?
2: Well, I mean, people often think that you go to sleep and you stay in this one state and then you magically wake up, but it's not quite true. What happens is we cycle through these multiple stages of sleep, and so we have two main types called non-rapid eye movement or non-REM, or rapid eye movement known as REM, or when your eyes are moving. And so we cycle through these stages of light and deep sleep throughout the night. Now, it is true that some people can be woken up more easily than others, and we know this from observation, but what actually causes that, we don't know. But of course, there's so many factors that can impact our sleep, how stressed or anxious we are, what's going on in our life, whether we've got a bright light shining in our bedroom or noise. There's so many different factors. So a simple dichotomy of you're a light or a deep sleeper is very difficult. And most people, the factors will vary from person to person.
1: Kelly, those cycles that you were just talking about, where in that cycle are we more likely to wake? Does it matter? For example, if there's some sort of noise stimulus from outside that wakes us, does it matter what cycle we're in, or are we more susceptible to wake in one particular cycle?
2: Yes, very good question, and that's true. So, as I said, with non-rapid eye movement sleep, this one stage is then subclassified into three other stages, which we call 1, 2, and 3. So stage three is known as deep sleep. So when you look at your watch and it tells you how much deep sleep you've had, it's talking about that stage 3 sleep. So stage 1 is a lighter stage of sleep. So as you first fall asleep, that will be the stage that you're in. So you can be easily awoken from that stage. And as you go into stage 2 sleep, what we see is if we actually monitoring someone in a laboratory setting and we make a noise in the room, so say we have a speaker and we put an alarm on, what can happen if it's not too loud? We actually see in the brain activity that the brain has registered the sound, and it makes this distinct waveform that we can see. And so the brain is actually registering the sound, but the person hasn't woken up. And so that is a way that your brain can sort of gate information from the outside from coming in. But if it's very loud, it can wake you up. So that's how your brain kind of protects. So it's still on the alert, it's listening to the environment, but you're still able to maintain sleep in those deeper stages. So to answer your question, it is easier to wake up in a stage 1 sleep. And as I said, we cycle through this throughout the night. So that's why there might be periods in the night you're more easily awoken than others.
1: So the trick is to obviously get into stage 2. Is there anything we can do that sort of ensures that happens or increases the chances of getting there or makes it faster to get to stage 2 or 3 or those deeper stages? What can we do?
2: Yeah, look, I mean, again, varies from person, but if someone has a sleep disorder, that they might struggle to maintain sleep. So say, for example,

0: obstructive sleep apnea is a very common disorder in our society, particularly when we're looking at middle-aged people. And so usually when someone complains about sleep, one of the first things they'll do is a diagnostic sleep study to see whether you have a sleep disorder. And so what a sleep disorder does is someone stops breathing during the night, which happens in sleep apnea, the body keeps waking up. And so your sympathetic nervous system, which is your flight and fight responses, are keep on being activated. And so your body can struggle to go into this deep stage of sleep. Similarly, if people are taking things that keep them alert, like caffeine, that might cause them to struggle to go into a deep stage of sleep because they are quite aroused on their brain. So there's lots of different things. So watching what you're eating, if that's impacting your sleep quality. So for me, I can't drink caffeine after 12 o'clock in the afternoon because I know that will impact my sleep in the nighttime. So there are little things that we can do, and it varies from person to person. But also, if you think you have a sleep disorder, getting that treated might help you maintain deeper stages of sleep and ultimately feel better the next morning.
1: Kelly, I'm the same as you. If I drink coffee in the afternoon, that's it. But it's taken me years to find a good decaf so I can at least continue to drink something, but it's not going to impact my sleep. I wanted to ask you, though, just in terms of feeling, refreshed in the morning, let's say we do go to sleep and, we think we're getting the right amount of hours for us, but we don't feel refreshed. What could that be a symptom of?
0: Yes, and as I was talking about before, sleep apnea could be a symptom of that. So, people will lie in bed for 10 hours and think, oh, well, I've been in bed for 10 hours, I should feel good the next morning, but I don't. So it could be that they're waking up a lot. And sometimes when I say waking up, you might not register that your brain is actually waking up. So, someone could be having a sleep apneic event in stage 3 sleep, which is your deep stage of sleep. And what it does is it just pushes you to a lighter stage of sleep. So that means the person's not actually aware that they have moved from the deeper to lighter stage of sleep. But when we do a sleep study on them, we can see that their cycles are not consistent and that they're moving into this lighter stage of sleep because they keep snoring or stop breathing during the night. So those are some things that can stop someone from having that continuity in sleep.
1: So if, for example, you're sleeping alone and, no one's telling you that you're snoring or, you seem to be, your breathing seems inconsistent, that would be one of the symptoms that you might think, maybe I'm not sleeping so well if I'm not feeling fresh in the morning. Would that be right?
0: Yes, exactly. And part of the clinical interviews actually ask, does your bed partner notice that you're snoring? And a lot of people that we see, at least in the research environment, they don't know they have sleep disorders, or they don't know that they are waking up because people often make noises if they have sleep apnea, so because they're trying to get air in their throat. They're not aware of it. And so, I've heard stories of people say, I've gone camping and all my friends told me that I snore terribly and I didn't know. And that's actually what's led them to go and see a sleep doctor.
1: I'm sure my whole neighbourhood can hear me snoring at night. Let's talk about, we've all got our devices, we're constantly active, etc. Light exposure, we hear a lot about it. We can go and if we wear glasses, for example, we can get blue light filters. What impact does light have and the type of light that we're having before we go to bed? What impact does that have on our sleep?
0: Yeah, that's a very good question. And, something that as a field, a sleep field, we're very interested in studying, and so we're still learning a lot about it. But what's very important with light is the timing of exposure. So when you're being exposed to that light. So if you're having bright light in the evening, it's not good for your sleep because we have this hormone called melatonin, which is called, the other name for it is the darkness hormone. So basically, if we follow the light and dark cycle of outside, by the time the sun goes down, we should be exposed to lower levels of light. And lower levels of light actually stimulates the production of this hormone melatonin. And melatonin helps people to sleep. Now, people might have heard of melatonin if you go traveling across time zones, they say, take melatonin. And so it helps to get the rhythm of your body clock, or your circadian rhythm is what we call it. And so if people are exposed to lights at different times of day, that's not compatible with their circadian rhythm, it can disrupt that rhythm and lead to them to have difficulty falling asleep. So, for example, good time to get light exposure is in the early morning. And so same if you're traveling across time zones, if you want to adjust to that time zone, try and get that light exposure in the early morning and limit that light exposure in the nighttime. So especially the intensity of the light, instead of a big light, if you're going to the toilet in the middle of the night, instead of putting a big bright light on, you know, maybe use your phone torch or something with lower lighting levels.
1: What about the colour of the light in the evening? You know, let's say we've got a bright white fluorescent globe or LED globe, or we might have one that we can change the colour of and we make it, you know, a dimmer, you know, a warmer colour or a more reddish colour. Does that have an impact as well?
0: Yeah, look, and this is the ongoing area of research. So a lot of people are looking at blue light, and also like for your phones, if you can put a filter on the light so that it's not as bright or intense. So look, I don't think we have a definitive answer yet what type of light, but certainly a lower lux of lighting. So you can see how many lumens a light contains. So obviously the lower the level, the better. But in terms of like your phone screen or what light you should go by, you know, that's where the recommendations need to come out of more research to help people to identify what light sources they should be using and perhaps a personalised intervention for how to handle your light levels.
1: Kelly, I think this is fascinating. I look forward to chatting with you again once this research is available and we can find out which light is best for, you know, sitting at night.
0: Yes, no, exactly. And I think maybe we should have two different types of light, one for the night and one for the daytime.
1: I love it. I think I bought this, like, you know, one of those smart globes, and it, you know, it said, oh, you'll get a better night's sleep if you change the colour. And I thought, oh, what research is that based on? But we'll wait for the research, Kelly. Great to chat with you.
0: It's getting there, which is exciting.
1: Thanks for joining us. Really appreciate it. That was Kelly Sansom, a research associate at Flinders University and Murdoch University. That's it for me for now. Stick around, though, because The Sound of Now is coming up next, straight after the news. I'll catch you tomorrow from 4.
2: 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Yo!

0: Total Tommy, So Back, brand new music from her, the first music in more than a year, out and proud Australian artist bringing us Pretty Little Mouth ahead of presumably new projects sooner rather than later, please. I know we're in an era where we have to have, you know, like put out a song, let it wait a month, then put out another song. So maybe in the next 3-4 months?
1: Yeah, bring it on.
0: Pretty please. You're on The Sounder now. Triana Butler with you.
1: Hey, I'm Alana Rosso.
0: This show is all about the new music you need to hear, what's essential, what is happening right this moment, and there is so much on tonight's show. New music from Khalid and Lauv, Alexia. Nicole Issa has a song that's going to make you cry. We got that as a first play. We got a gig review from Nathan Wong. We played on the show a couple weeks ago. He's an up-and-coming artist based out of Nam, Melbourne, who I think is going to do something real, real exciting. We're going to get Poppy in to talk about her time seeing Cat's Eye live at that exclusive pop-up show that happened in Nam, Melbourne on Friday nights. Actually, Alana and I snuck in as well, to be fair.
1: Sneaky, sneaky. We've also got another special guest on, but you're just going to have to wait and find out.
0: Big name, big name. Before we get there, though, new music from Muna.
1: Yes, brand new one from Muna. And speaking of brand new album, not only brand new song, brand new album, Dancing on the Wall, which is their fourth studio album, is out. So exciting. We've been talking about this album, upcoming album, since Feb, I think. So what
0: a
1: great time.
0: It's been very hotly anticipated. And now they've announced a tour of the US, the UK and Europe. Maybe Australia soon.
1: Fingers crossed.
0: Please, Muna.
1: Please, Muna. Well, if we play it, would you come visit?
0: Let's manifest this.
1: Let's manifest this. This is East Side Girls, Muna. You're on The Sound of Now.

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7: That's right. We do put you on a list. Just like you, Ashley from Preston, a very big thank you. Woo! Thank you for being a fan, a listener, and now a member of Joy.
6: Absolutely love it. 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
5: What's happening in music right now? 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
6: The nation's been in a frenzy over the last like week or so because Cat's Eye, this now global girl group, not quite K-pop, but global girl group, fresh off of their Netflix documentary series, have been in Australia for their first live shows. And we have Poppy from So Basically on Joy 94.9 joining us.
8: So glad to be back here today.
6: Poppy.
8: So, I'm a regular.
7: Yeah, Pops, you are. Well, A, you're a regular. B, we need to unpack the story that happened this week, which was acquiring Cat's Eye tickets.
8: Oh my God, that was actually like a nightmare. I have never been so scared in my life.
7: What do you mean?
8: Well, I don't know. There was a lot of pressure because it was at such a small venue. And like, also, there was barely like any tickets. Because it was at Festival Hall. Mm. And also, like, I don't know, it was a free gig and it's Cat's Eye. So like those are like kind of like the big three, you know?
7: That's real. Yeah, that's exactly right. And that was your first time at Festival Hall that you've been?
8: No, I went to Slow Dive last year.
6: Oh, okay.
8: But yeah.
6: Now Festival Hall has a capacity of 5,400 officially.
8: Yeah.
6: There were 15,000 people in the line wanting a maximum of two tickets. So there was kind of, what, six times as many people who wanted to get in could get in. It was out of control. And Poppy, somehow you beat the line.
8: I don't know how I did it. I was with my sister's boyfriend, and because I was originally going to go with my sister, but her boyfriend is like a really big Cat's Eye fan randomly, which I think is really funny. But he's so like calm and patient. So I was like really like wanting to cut the line. He was like, no, we don't want to be that person. We should just wait in line. And somehow we beat the line. I don't know how we did it. Like I blinked and I was there.
7: Wow, look at you go.
6: Very impressed. So what did you think? What was your read of the energy in the room? What did you see? What did you feel? What was it like? Because we'll get to the bit where Alana and I snuck in later.
8: Oh my God. Well, I have never ever been in such a like a live crowd before. Like I feel like concerts nowadays, I feel like people are just embarrassed to sing along, people are embarrassed to dance, people are, you know, but I feel like because this was such an exclusive venue and an exclusive performance, like you had all of the people who actually wanted to be there were there, and everybody was singing along, and everyone was the energy was off the charts.
6: Highlights.
8: I liked when Gnarly happened. I mean, I know that that's like really like obvious, but I loved it. I actually am surprised they didn't play Internet Girl.
7: We were saying that too.
6: Yeah, I mean, Internet Girl seems to have been, you know, before their current single Pinky Up, that was their big lead moment. I don't know why on earth they didn't go with it. I guess they were just limited by time. Six songs in a pop-up.
8: Just when that song was starting to grow on me.
7: Oh,
6: I
7: no.
6: saw you post that.
8: I know. I was like, I remember like when I first heard that song, I was like, this is absolutely garbage. They've fallen off. I feel terrible admitting that, but then I kind of, I understand it now. Understand it.
6: I came away from it. So Alana and I snuck in. We ended up in the VIP is the story.
3: We'll tell the story. Do we tell the story now? Or do we tell the story another time?
6: Another time.
3: Yeah,
6: maybe,
3: let's say for another time.
6: But the key thing is we made it into the VIP. Couldn't buy merch because you had to have a sponsored brand credit card to buy merch. Missed out on buying a Cat's Eye
3: t-shirt.
6: Festival Hall t-shirt, but whatever.
3: I know. No, upstairs, that's what they were doing. I know. Patty's shaking their head at me, but it's true.
8: I'm
3: upstairs,
8: gagged.
3: They were saying that unless you had a particular brand of credit card, you could not get merch.
6: Got
8: that
6: it.
8: Is so ridiculous.
6: And
8: I
6: because
8: know.
6: We were in the VIP, we couldn't get downstairs to where you were. Yeah, so we were just up against it. We're just fresh out of luck. I could not believe the number of times that it felt like, oh my God, they're coming on, and everyone suddenly grabbed their phones and had their phone up in the air. I've never seen, like, they just put the logo on the screen like 15 minutes before they were coming out, and the place started screaming.
8: It was such a loud crowd.
3: Yes.
8: It was such a loud crowd. And I think, like, every 5 seconds, like, the girls couldn't even speak because everyone was screaming. I don't know whether that was just my section, but I know that, like, in other sections, I think... Was it like that for you guys?
3: Yeah, I think it was.
8: Did you have a lot of screamers?
3: Yeah, there wasn't. What was notable as well was that there was a couple of audio cutouts as well.
8: Yeah,
3: I think.
8: Wait, yeah. During Pinky Up, right?
3: Yeah. The audio just cut out. It was really odd. So, but yeah, we noticed that too. Honestly, we're actually surrounded by a lot of people who I would say Triana was probably their first concert.
6: Yes, actually. There was a lot of people who were there seemingly with their mum. Their mum was like, oh, we'll take you along to this Cat's Eye, this little girl group that you like. And I think there may have been some conversations on the way home in the car about what appropriate language is.
3: What a pinky and or stinky up means.
6: I have to say, I am stoked that they led with that as the song. And I realize we haven't played Pinky Up on the show until now. So,
3: no.
6: Should we do it?
3: Let's absolutely do it. Well, let's waste no second, Triana. We're going to do this. This is Pinky Up, Cat's Eye. You're on The Sound of Now.

0: tune.
1: And you think it's one, found a two, certain two, note. And then one, all of a sudden. Two, three, four.
2: Feel like I'm a Mardi Gras.
1: That is Cat's Eye with Pinky Up. It is the sound of now. Triana, Alana, Poppy with you. And also that is the dulcet tones of one John Deeks joining us in the studio.
2: Coming to be edumacated with a new kind of music. This newfangled music. It's lovely, boys and girls.
1: Deeksie, that is your introduction to Cat's Eye.
2: I love it.
1: What do you reckon?
2: Never heard it before. They've got a great sound, great beat. And for me, it's going to number one. And you're at Festival Hall. You know what I saw at Festival Hall? Liberace. And the Beatles.
1: Incredible.
2: Easy Beats.
3: Wow.
2: Yeah. Oh, look, let me tell you about everyone I've seen there. Well, no, okay.
3: Well, John, we were just saying before, so you saw the Beatles there at Festival Hall.
2: I did.
3: Now, last night, as Triana and I were leaving, we did go past the stage door exit.
2: Yep.
3: And we were actually drawn to it from the sounds of screaming.
2: Oh.
3: Lots and lots of screams, high-pitched screams,
2: and
3: you know,
2: it was
3: calling
2: the band.
3: No, it was for the band.
2: Yes. Excellent.
1: No, they walked down the tree.
2: Frank Sinatra played there too, you know.
1: Really?
2: Yeah. And
1: when Frank Sinatra played there, do you suppose there was a guy nearby in a tree yelling out, "Frank! Frank!
2: Over here!"
1: Frank!
2: Like you were at the show.
1: No, so there was, and we've got this video that's online of Alana there reporting, like David Attenborough being like, "And now here we see the Cat's Eye fan in its natural environment, and it's just some guy in a tree yelling out, looking across a huge crowd of people."
2: Can I represent the people who don't know who Cat's Eye are?
3: Yeah, certainly.
2: Or is. Who are they? Where are they from? And
1: So they came from, there was a show, so
3: Dream Academy.
1: Heba Records is the record label that put together BTS, who are the K-pop boy group that have, you know, smashed records all over the world.
2: Yep.
1: And their idea was, what if we took that kind of idea, but we did like a bit of a public search for the next group?
2: So it's a money-making thing.
1: It's in the music industry? Never. Never. I would never have thought about it. So they ended up being a Netflix documentary about it, and they, instead of doing the regular, like, oh, let's just make them do a reality show, they put them through the same kind of idol training that they put the K-pop girls through. So
2: in the US, or is this Asia?
1: I think they did it in the US.
3: It was in LA. It was in LA, but it was based off of, as Triana says, that Korean kind of like tactic of getting, you know, getting them in young, like really doing that rigorous
2: exploiting
3: training.
2: Exploiting the bejesus out of them.
3: Well, absolutely.
2: Yeah, I got you. Okay, I can dig it.
3: But this was great, honestly, and now we've got the product of this, which is Cat's Eye. An incredible band. And it's
2: excellent.
3: Sold out.
2: And you know, one day, hopefully you'll reach 75 as well. You'll be going, "I saw Cat's Eye there." And I'll go, "What?" Because Festival Hall will still be going, because believe it or not, it's been, the National Trust have regarded as a icon of Melbourne and will not be pulled down. And if there's anything that should be torn down and rebuilt, hello.
3: Look, Poppy, I feel like you've got
2: $0.02 worth.
3: You're about
2: I'm
3: to tell
2: Ken
3: us.
2: Brockman.
4: I would agree. I would completely agree.
3: You say rip it down.
4: I think rip it down. Also, get better organisers. Get better, because there were lines everywhere. No one knew where to go, and the doors are everywhere.
2: I used to go to the wrestling there.
4: Really?
2: The wrestling, big time. I used to love. There was a big Greek men who were all sort of slathered up, and they would wrestle other people.
3: Ooh.
2: And you'd pay money for that, wouldn't you?
3: I mean, wasn't that the Peel on Thursday night? No, sorry.
2: Exactly.
1: Here's Charlie XCX. It is new. It is divisive. It's different. It's called rock music. We'll talk about it after this. It's the sound of now.

0: It's divisive. It is an unusual one. Charlie XCX with rock music. She's declared the dance floor is dead and we're making rock music now.
1: That's right.
0: And I know that, Poppy, you have thoughts on this.
1: I
0: have a really specific take, but I want to hear what you think first. As someone who has been a fan of Charlie XCX kind of across the journey.
1: Absolutely. I mean, I've been there since, 2014. I remember when Soccer came out. Even though I was very young, I've always been a fan. I think that I don't like it very much. However, I just think that, I need to trust her on this because I feel like she knows exactly kind of how to do an album rollout, and I think that she definitely would have picked this single for a reason, and I think that it won't make sense now, but I think in the context of the whole album it will make sense. I also just think I don't love the production on it, but I think if I just pretend it's like a GFOTY song or Hannah Diamond song, then it's okay.
0: I
1: PC music.
0: I have this really specific take on it where I think if you've seen The Moment, the Charlie XCX movie, right? And it's very, it starts off looking like a documentary and then it becomes very clear that it is a mockumentary. And I do wonder if we know she's funny. She can do comedy acting. She's very, very good. I think this is very kind of wink, wink, nudge, nudge in terms of she's playing around with it. And I think a lot of people, because she is a woman, are not giving her credit for the kind of humor angle that she's going. I think it's very self-aware. Mm. I think she's doing it as kind of a joke.
2: Yeah. Do you think it's a cop-out from my end to be waiting for more from this, whatever this project is or this album, before I make a judgment? Because I agree with you, Triana. I think that this may be a tongue-in-cheek movement towards a genre of rock that may be Charlie's version of rock. But I just want to wait until I hear more from whatever else is about to be released.
0: Waiting for more information? That's
2: not
0: too
2: more
0: mature.
2: Information.
0: Sorry.
1: Also, I think she's dabbled in this sort of stuff before, and she kind of talks about how she kind of regrets it a little bit and just isn't really that keen on it.
2: Hmm.
1: And kind of the trajectory of her career completely changed when she met Sophie, and she kind of stopped doing that kind of stuff. Hmm. So I definitely think she would definitely be playing into this sort of making fun of it. I definitely see the satire in it.
0: All right. Well, let us know what you reckon. We're on Instagram at thesoundof.now. Shoot us a message. Let me know. Are you with Charlie on this one, or are you going to wait for more info?
2: Team, wait for more info.
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0: number one on the ARIA Australian Artist Albums chart this week. Rachel For Him. The song is called Who You Are. Her debut album at number one on the Australian Albums Chart. You absolutely love to see it. You're on The Sounder now. Triana Butler and Alana Rosso with you. Now, a couple weeks ago, we had the absolute pleasure of venturing out to the debut gig by Nathan Wong.
1: We did, in the Gracement nonetheless.
0: The Grace Darling Basement in Melbourne.
1: That's right. And as we were leaving, Triana, as we always like to do, and we encourage all of you to do, if you go see a gig, record a voice note. We want to hear your thoughts. So this is what we did. We left the venue, and here's our thoughts.
0: All right. We just stepped outside after Nathan Wong's debut show.
1: Can we talk about that? The first thoughts are like, that was the very first show, like in a room, in a proper room that Nathan had done. That was incredible. He could have fooled me. It could have been like his sixth or seventh gig. He was confident.
0: It was the kind of thing that he came in, he was like, oh no, I've like sold tickets to this. Like people have bought, spent their money to be here.
1: Of course they would.
0: It's like, yeah, man.
1: It's so good.
0: And you know, trying a whole bunch of different things across the set. There were quiet moments. There was this the bit where he's like, okay, now it's time for me to go and try to be a pop star.
1: Yeah, try to be a pop star. Which, by the way, you don't even have to try. It was just so cool when he did the Welcome to 25 bit, and then the smoke machines. There were smoke machines.
0: Where did the smoke machines come from?
1: I don't know. Really, they were hiding somewhere. So good, but.
0: Yeah, I mean, I'm really impressed. I'm really excited to see what's next. And I guess there's this project coming before the end of the year.
1: Yeah, I think we're going to get something really soon from Nathan, which we're so excited for. And you know what, Triana, something that's stuck with me as well, and you talk about this a lot, but building a community. I can see that in that room, right? There were so many people there that might not have ever seen him before. Lots of his friends, lots of his like supporters. That is what you do. You build a community and then the people will come and just everything happens naturally. I think Nathan's got it, man.
0: You're so right, Alana. There's that energy in the room, right?
1: Yeah. Yep.
0: It's a special one.
1: In the Gracement.
0: In the Gracement, yeah.
1: Not the Gracement.
0: Yeah, it was a special moment to witness. You know, there's going to be people who remember being there in that very, very small room when seemingly a pop star was born.
1: Aww.
0: Do you know what I mean?
1: Oh, yeah, that's exactly the moment. And you know what? I want you to feel this moment too. This is Nathan Wong. Welcome to 25, Sound of Now.

0: the way the room lifted when that song came out, like, it was just, everyone knew that that was the song.
1: Everyone was singing along.
0: Yes, that was really cool. And for someone who's having his first ever live show, to have everyone know the words and sing along, can you imagine what
1: I can't even imagine. Incredible feeling. Nathan Wong.
0: So good.
1: Soon to be superstar.
0: It's The Sound of Now. Triana Butler and Alana Rosso with you, coming to you from Joy 94.9 and going across the country on the Community Radio Network. Now, this next one came through our email inbox. And by the way, if you're an artist and you ever want to pitch a song, thesoundofnow@joy.org.au. Please do not attach the file to the email. So this came through from Nicole Issa, long-term friend of the show. We've played her music a whole bunch of times. And it stopped us in our tracks. We were in our production meeting and we both went, whoa.
1: Whoa. Yeah, we both had that moment, Triana. And it was just one of those, it was like a sleeper, you know, sleeper hit, right? Sleeper agent. Like, I just had this reaction to it that I really was not expecting. And I'm so glad I did, because it just gave me a moment. Do you know what I mean? It actually allowed me space to be in a moment and just to experience that and acknowledge a feeling that I think maybe many of us have kind of felt before.
0: Yeah, so, do you want to speak to what that is?
1: Definitely.
0: People who are not aware, because she's singing in this song a lot about body dysmorphia and about
1: eating disorders. Yes. So a bit of sensitivity around this one. And, you know, of course, there's always support out there if you do need it. You can contact the Butterfly Foundation. There's a hotline, 1-800-ED-HOPE or 1-800-334-673. But this song really does kind of grapple with that, that body dysmorphia concept and the feeling you feel when you've been misdiagnosed or being rejected by doctors, not feeling like you're being heard. It's just, unfortunately, it's a really common feeling. So thank you, Nicole Issa, for putting this into such a beautiful song.
0: So heads up that this one might get a bit heavy. This is Nicole Issa with I Don't Know Myself.
1: You're on The Sound of Now.

0: 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And if you want to talk to someone about some things that have come up for you during that song, contact the Butterfly Foundation on 1-800-ED-HOPE. That is 1-800-334-673.
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be the diva, Alexia. Oh my gosh, what a great song. You're on The Sound of Now, Triana and Alana. And by the way, Alexia is one of our rising artists for 2026, so definitely one to keep an eye on. Touring at the moment too, so go check out some of those tour dates. But now, over to a brand new song from two queer powerhouse artists, Khalid and Lauv. This is Tied Up. You're on The Sound of Now.

0: so good. They're so both in their groove. Khalid and Lau together. I love that.
1: Powerhouse. We're only in the business of playing good music here on The Sound of Now.
0: True.
1: I know. Well, look, unfortunately, the show's come to an end. Triana and Alana, we have been here with you. But listen, that's actually not where the end of the show really happens, because we have a playlist that you can go and listen to. It's for all of the songs that didn't make the cut today.
0: Mm-hmm.
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0: Absolutely. Huge thank you to Joy content manager Elliot Attard, production manager Liz Bush, tech manager Michael Strauss, and Joy's music director Michael Pohl. Our audio design is by Chris Kubacki. Pause. There it goes. And our voiceover artist is Jeans. Huge thank you as well to Poppy and John Deeks for joining us on the show
1: today. Thanks, Deeksy.
0: What a world that we live in.
1: A treat.
0: Now, to take us out tonight, we got new music from one of the biggest bands in New Zealand right now. Their name is The Drax Project. You might know this song with Hayley Steinfeld.
1: Mm-hmm.
0: This is their new one. It's 24/7. Catch you next week. Let me know when you get

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2: Oh, this will be fun.
1: Good evening and welcome to another installment of Geeks Out, Joy's home of pop culture, sci-fi, fantasy, and horror. I am, as I often am, Miranda Sparks, joined, as I also often am, by the suspended head in the jar that is Clayton Wimshurst. Hello, Clayton.
10: Hello. I feel like you're more suspended than I am right now.
1: Maybe. I'm actually broadcasting from an undisclosed location, which may be on my sofa.
10: You just disclosed it.
1: This is hearkening back to lockdown times right now.
10: I know where you live too.
11: Ooh.
1: Addressing everything.
10: Yeah.
1: We also have, also not in the room with me, but in the studio, is the lovely Glamazon Tamazon. Tamazon,
11: hey, Miranda. Happy Monday.
1: Happy Monday. I hope it's treating you better than it's been treating me, actually.
11: I know. I think so.
1: But we do have a lot of great stuff to talk about tonight, because on tonight's show, we are happy he was not careful what he wished for in Obsession, fall to our knees in reverence with Mother Mary, and find out who finishes him or her or them in Mortal Kombat 2. But first...
12: And now...
13: Geek News.
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13: Whoever.
1: Now, 20th Century Studios has announced a new Planet of the Apes film with Fantastic Four First Steps director Matt Shakman taking on the project. He is not the only First Steps alum to be heading to the Apeverse, with the film's writer Josh Friedman also joining the new film. The most surprising news, though, is that the film is not going to be a sequel to the 2024 Kingdom of the Planet of the Apes, but a new film set in the same universe. No other details have been released about the project thus far. I mean, they did seem to be setting up something with Kingdom there. Like, we had Lily Allen's character running off into a bunker at the end, revealing that, oh, there are still talking humans around.
10: Yeah, they definitely looked like they were heading somewhere, but in the end, it was somewhere else.
11: Why don't they just make a new movie? I'm like, why do we have to keep in a franchise universe and...
10: Oh, you just mean a new movie in general. I thought you meant a new ape movie. I was like, well, no, really, I don't want to start again.
11: Well, not necessarily start again, but I don't know. Sometimes it's hard to keep track. That's what
1: they're doing. Like, it's not going to be a sequel, but it's going to be another set in the same universe. So a side story, I guess. So you don't have to have watched all of these other films beforehand?
11: Hopefully, maybe. That never happens.
10: It's time for Planet of the Dolphins.
11: Sorry.
1: But still, like, in the world we live in, of course we're going to milk IP for all it's worth.
11: This is true. This is true.
1: It's just the dumb thing. for those not familiar, Planet of the Apes is based on a French satirical novel from 1963 and has spawned an original series of 6 films put together in just 5 years, starting in 1968, a failed remake by Tim Burton, and 4 modern films starting in 2011. I think my favorite of the classic films was, I think it's Beneath the Planet of the Apes, where there are human mutant psychics that still have nuclear warheads.
11: Oh, wow. Okay. I haven't seen that one.
10: Look, the series is a bit of a hot mess, and it's great.
1: and the one where Cornelius and, I forget her name, travel to the 1970s, and so you have Roddy McDowall running around in his ape outfit, like, you know, doing... shopping in mods clothing stores and what have you.
10: It's pretty funny.
11: That's hilarious.
10: Beneath was the second film, actually. So
1: really? Mm. Oh, okay. There we go.
10: Mm-hmm.
1: Yeah, I know there was a I think what'd you say, five or up?
10: Planet of the Apes, classic. Beneath the Planet of the Apes, Escape from the Planet of the Apes, Conquest of the Planet of the Apes, Battle for the Planet of the Apes.
1: Lots of the Planet of the Apes. And I know there's a lot of comic books at the moment too. There has been Star Trek and Planet of the Apes.
10: Could see that.
1: There's been Green Lantern and the Planet of the Apes.
11: Yeah, okay. Maybe.
1: And most recently, I've seen the Fantastic Four on the Planet of the Apes.
11: Okay.
10: Maybe that's what this is.
11: Exactly.
10: Fantastic Four, putting it together, people who made Fantastic Four, maybe that's all coming together.
1: Actually, I've had on my reading list for a long time Kong on the Planet of the Apes.
11: Okay.
1: So for them, it's just like Kong is just a giant dude.
11: Yeah.
10: Yep.
11: He doesn't talk. Much. Yeah. Exactly.
1: Anyways, we'll let you know more about Planet of the Apes projects as they come out. Moving on, we got a fun little thing we want to talk about here. Aussie dystopian film The Run is getting a limited theatrical release from May 14th to 17th ahead of digital services in June. It is written and directed by South African turned Australian Stephen de Villiers, and the official synopsis reads, quote, in a dystopian post-pandemic world crippled by a global fertility crisis, an aging smuggler struggles to protect a runaway teenager and her newborn baby from ruthless criminals while trying to complete his run for his vicious employers. If you miss the film in cinemas, The Run will be streaming on June 17th, and we will be giving it a full review at that time. But I don't think you can really go past, like, you know, the full cinema experience. It is something to be recommended. And plus, you know, we want to really support local works as well. It does sound sort of like Mad Max and Children of Men rolled together.
10: More or less, yes.
11: Yes.
1: I know, but I think you two know a bit more about this one than I do.
10: Actually, no. I've watched the trailer, and that pretty much covers what we've covered.
1: Oh, there Tamsin? We go.
11: Agreed. You'd watch, yeah, have a look. Exactly. Like, supporting Aussie ones is probably good.
1: Very good. Now, turning to, you know, honoring a bit of geek history right now, this week in New York City, a comic book titan is being honored as Essex Street becomes Jack Kirby Way after the man who co-created icons such as Captain America, Iron Man, the X-Men, among many others. It's situated next to Delancey Street on the Lower East Side, which was the inspiration for Yancey Street, the childhood haunt of Ben Grimm, aka The Thing, of the Fantastic Four. Jack Kirby is such a remarkable figure, and if you go and see a lot of his original artwork, I don't think it's been reprinted very well, honestly, but a lot of the original works are absolutely mind-blowing, and I think it's interesting to think as well, like, that he was a futurist as well. I really should show you guys some of, like, the art books that I have.
10: Yeah,
1: of his.
11: Cool.
1: Now, Jack Kirby, if you're not familiar with his story, after moving to Brooklyn with his family in the 1940s, he became a lifetime resident of the five boroughs, lasting up until his death in 1994, and used the city as a backdrop for many of his stories. The street will be rechristened, well, today for us, but I think tomorrow in the US. And it's really good because I know New York is one of his characters, and he's one of the characters in it.
11: Nice, cute, very cute.
1: Now, moving on from there, we have previously reported that Stephen Colbert is set to make a new Lord of the Rings film titled The Shadows of the Past. Recently, Colbert sat down with The Hollywood Reporter and addressed online criticism that he only got the job because he is a famous fan. When asked why fans should trust him with the franchise, he said, quote, there's no reason to, and there's no value in me addressing that, because all you can do, as I'll use a loaded term here, an artist, is follow your heart and the craft that you have learned to try and turn this into something that is not fandom, but drama. The new movie deals with chapters 3-8, I thought it was 3-6, of the Fellowship of the Ring novel, which are not included in the Jackson films. The synopsis gives the impression that these chapters will be dealt with through flashbacks. And it reads, 14 years after the passing of Frodo, Sam, Merry, Pippin, and Pippin set out to retrace the first steps of their adventure. Meanwhile, Sam's daughter, Eleanor, has discovered a long-buried secret and is determined to uncover why the War of the Ring was very nearly lost before it even began.
10: Da-da-da-dum.
11: Drama, da-da-da-dum. Drama. Are you two Ring fans, Lord of the Ring fans?
10: I've kind of moved on. Sorry.
1: I mean, a little bit. Like, you know, I mostly just sort of pick up stuff. Like, the Lord of the Rings films, the Peter Jackson films, were amazing. And I do sit down and rewatch them periodically. I'll just pick out 9 hours of a day and just go through them all.
11: Fair enough.
10: Oh, so you're just watching the short ones then?
1: Yes. Yeah, that's it. I still haven't watched the animated War for Rohirrim.
10: Mm. Me neither.
11: No, me neither.
1: I mean, I do know, I've known for a good long while that Stephen Colbert is a Lord of the Rings super fan. And I mean, I think it really shows that this is a man who clearly cares for Tom Bombadil and, you know, thought, you know, Peter Jackson, you have not done enough with this character, Tom Bombadil. I'm going to make a whole movie around him. That's what I'm imagining is going on right now.
11: Fair enough. Fair enough.
10: Look, I've kind of lost interest. I think, to be honest, it was The Hobbit that killed it for me, not the book, but the series.
11: The series, yeah.
10: And mm-hmm. I've never gotten into anything past that, but, you know, I might be willing to give this a go.
1: I mean, I feel like I'm not sure if this is IP milking or something else. I definitely know the Hobbit films were, that was the studio forcing Peter Jackson to make them. And it even made Ian McKellen cry, which was so sad.
11: Oh, that's sad. Mm. We don't want to make Ian cry. That's not fair.
1: Yeah, because he spent so much time against a green screen and he said, this is not why I got into acting. Mm. So, I don't know, but I'm I don't know, willing to see maybe where they go with this. They have had like a couple of, I don't know, off hits with this one. Like, you know, The Power of the Ring didn't do so great.
10: Now, Ms. Sparks, we are almost out of time, so I think you should head into that last piece because that's important.
1: We absolutely should. I do want to mark the passing of tokusatsu icon Kenji Oba, who lost a long battle with chronic illness this week. Western fans may recognize Oba in his role as the pupil of the swordmaker Hatari Honzo from Quentin Tarantino's Kill Bill, but his body of work was much wider than that. The actor and stuntman, beloved by peers and fans alike, wore the suits of countless costume heroes going all the way back to 1972, but it wasn't until 1979 until his face became known as Shiro Akebono, Battle Kenya of the Super Sentai series Battle Fever J, unfortunately one that was not adapted to become a Power Rangers series. Then, in 1982, he adopted his most iconic role as the lead in Space Sheriff Gavin, the first installment of Toei's Metal Heroes franchise. He was 72 years old, and I miss him already.
10: Aww.
1: Folks, you are listening to Geeks Out. When we come back, we're going to be sharing Obsession with you. 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
1: I feel a little bad because when I first interviewed Corin Nemec, I kept on calling him Corin Nemec, and I think...
10: Oh. Ow.
1: I think he was a little maybe... I think he was amused quietly. Like, he still followed me back on Twitter after that.
10: So, Corin anemic.
1: Folks, you are back with Clayton and Miranda. Tamsin's going to be checking out just for a minute, although she's still lingering in the background there, as we talk about Obsession from writer-director Curry Barker and starring Michael Johnson with Indy Navarette. We've got a quick trailer, I believe.
10: Oh, right. Yeah, sorry, that's me. I forgot. I don't know how things work.
1: Buttons, Clayton.
14: Have you ever actually, like, flirted with Nikki?
16: I'm going to go get some chops.
14: I'll come with you if she means this much to you. And I know she does. Say, Nikki, I think we should grab a drink sometime.
17: Nikki, wait. I was going to ask you,
16: What?
17: I lost my train of thought.
16: Hi.
17: Good night. What else?
14: Why?
18: One wish, Willow. You only get one wish. I wish Nikki Freeman loved me more than anyone in the entire world.
19: I love you so, so, so, so, so much. A love only the branch of a willow tree could conjure.
20: It's weird how you two are dating all of a sudden. Like, super dating.
18: I think Nikki is going through something.
14: Like, what? Is she okay?
21: Jeez, what kind of spell did you put on her?
17: Nikki?
18: I love you. I love you.
17: I love you.
18: I love you!
17: I was calling to see if there's a way I can cancel a wish.
22: I'm sorry, we don't really do that.
18: So she's just stuck like this forever?
22: Well, yeah, I mean, as long as you live.
18: As long as I live?
1: Hearing that creepy laugh again, yeah. I'm having flashbacks to it already. That's how much this film has stayed with me. Mm-hmm. If you didn't quite pick it up, unable to bring himself to move their relationship further, Bear uses a novelty wishing toy out of frustration, asking Nikki to love him. Responding to his words, Nikki's action become more and more disturbing, and Bear finds out that be careful what you wish for is not just casual advice. Clayton, I'm going to get your feelings first of all here.
10: For me, the absolute standout of this film is the performance of Nikki, which is, it's on the other page. The actress who plays Nikki, Ida?
1: Indy.
10: Help me out. Indy, thank you. Yes, she is amazing. Her performance in this is incredible. It is so nuanced and chaotic at the same time, and I really appreciated it.
1: I mean, she really does steal the show here. She's playing just as much a tragic victim as much as she does this amoral, lovesick monster. You know, I still found her really sympathetic. And, you know, at the same time, I'm reeling in terror from her.
10: Yeah, she is absolutely sympathetic because she is a victim of this wish, and at the same time she is to be feared and run from.
1: I think sometimes, like, you know, and I feel a bit cringy admitting this, like, you know, I have, like, you know, felt a little obsessive about some partners in the past, and you know, kind of saw myself, and it's like, oh, I recognize that desperation there, Nikki. Oh, but chill out, woman. Jeez.
10: She actually made me feel like I was watching a horror film 30 years ago when I wasn't as jaded against horror. I actually felt very much some of the older emotions I felt when watching horror.
1: I mean, it's amazing, isn't it? Because this is a film it's got some, like, a lot of classic tropes in there. It's got the wish gone wrong, the love spell turns dark. Those have been used 1,000 times before, but yet they've been done extraordinarily well here. And, you know, even if, you know, in hindsight, we've seen some of these things before, I walked out of this feeling like I'd just seen all of those elements for the first time. It still felt fresh to me.
10: Whilst they are things that are tropes, it isn't done in a way that feels like a trope. It feels like it's a really fresh take on something. And even the things that are borrowed from other things are done slightly differently.
1: Yeah, and I also found as well there are a lot of moments where, I know, like, if you're genre savvy like you and I are, Clayton, there are certain things you see coming in a particular story, and there were pieces of obsession where you're like, you can see the disaster coming, and you even think, main character, Bear, you should have known better. And yet, instead of really mentally chiding, chewing him out, you're kind of dreading it coming along. Because I also think that the payoff of that, you know, moment that, you know, still was predictable was enough that, you know, it really had just some meat to it, I guess.
10: If for many parts, I don't want to give anything away about the ending, but this is actually the best ending I've seen in a film for an incredibly long time. I really enjoyed it.
1: And so much of it is just extremely uncomfortable.
10: Mm. And Michael Johnson, who plays Bear, does a fantastic job as well. It's not to say that Ida, no, was it?
1: Indy.
10: Indy. Doing great. It stole the show, but he still does an amazing job of this really socially awkward character who ends up in a situation where he really doesn't want to be in but has no way out of.
1: Absolutely is just a painfully awkward watch, and he is a painfully awkward man. Mm. I'm not sure how... I know some folks aren't very good at watching secondhand embarrassment.
10: Mm.
1: And I'm not sure if, you know, maybe they would be... I don't know, unless you want to be, I would even say on so many levels, if you want to be made uncomfortable, go and see this film. I should also warn that there's some gruesome scene involving animals as well. So if you are sensitive to that, again, this might not be a film for you, but if, that's as much as I can say without really spoiling anything.
10: I'm going to add one thing. It is really easy to tell the animal is not real.
1: I mean, yeah, but still, like, you know, even just the idea, I know, like, turns some folks off.
10: But even, just letting you know that.
1: Even, like, horror buffs.
10: Mm-hmm.
1: But, yeah, I still think about that, and it still makes me feel uncomfortable afterwards, even though I'm not squeamish about these things. But there is, you know, the more I reflect on it, the more I feel that there's like a, how do I put this? So the writer-director is this guy, Curry Barker. I went and looked back at his career leading up to this film. He had his start in sketch comedy, and I think that really shows. And you've seen, I've seen personally like a lot of comedians who've made the transition to horror and been really successful with it. I think, you know, Jordan Peele is probably the biggest example I can think of, but I've also seen a few others.
10: Definitely. It feels like the new trope, in fact, that comedians become horror.
1: Yeah. Well, it's like, you know, comedians who go and do drama as well. Comedy is the hardest genre, and comedy is a genre of itself, but comedy in general is very difficult to perform. You need a certain kind of timing for it, and not everyone can pull that off, but if you can pull that off, then you can do drama, you can do horror, and I can see that sort of comic timing coming out in the execution of this film. So instead of winding up to a punchline, we're wound up toward escalating dread, and then usually some really gory punchline at the end, which really, you know, even things you saw coming were still surprising.
10: I think there's a really great balance between horror and comedy in this, and there's a real juxtaposition in there that creates really unstable thoughts in your head, which actually keeps you hooked into watching this. And I think that works beautifully well.
1: I mean, the sort of comedy it reminds me of, like, I think Ready or Not,
10: yep,
1: kind of reminds me of it a bit, but I think this is done a lot better than Ready or Not by far.
10: Yeah, well, I don't know, but this is, I think, a better film than Ready or Not, but I do love Ready or Not as well, though, so.
1: Oh, absolutely.
10: Yeah.
1: I think this one just had more teeth, I guess. Yes.
10: Okay. So the camera work is something I want to talk about because it's done really interesting. Yeah. And they've used some super retro techniques in the camera work to such effect. And there's such techniques that are no longer used that they were felt so fresh and new. And you could tell they were in there, but it felt fantastic to see them being reused because this film was made on just a mere $1 million. They didn't have the money to do all these special CGI or anything like that. So some super retro camera work was their best option.
1: So I believe it was picked up by Blumhouse.
10: Yeah, not Focus Film. Blumhouse is in there, but Focus Film was the main, I believe, for $15 million.
1: So already several times over its budget. I really hope, I know you've said this before, but we really hope that the cast and crew got some of that as well. And I'm really hoping that means we get more from Curry Barker in the future.
10: Definitely. And because the writing, which is what he wrote and directed, the writing is amazing. Like, it's absolutely incredible. I think it's a good film, regardless of being a horror or a comedy. It's just a really good film. And I actually would even say there's stuff in here that is worthy of award seasons because it is such an interesting and different take on some really old ideas.
1: I mean, we're not so huge on, like, you know, the big awards, but it would be nice if it cleaned up some indie awards.
10: Yeah.
1: Definitely.
10: Something Saturn, maybe?
1: Yeah, definitely. I also want to just throw in there, Andy Richter was in there as well, who was Conan O'Brien's offsider for many years. And I think he's still on the Conan O'Brien podcast.
10: Not sure.
1: Oh, he, like, Tamsin's nodding to us saying, you know, yes, he is. Absolutely love him. I've loved him for years. Good to see him there in a minor role. Interesting to see both he and Conan O'Brien picking up some interesting roles. I just think of Conan O'Brien as well in If I Had Legs, I'd Kick You.
10: Mm-hmm.
1: Again, very much not playing his typical self. I'm just throwing that in there. That just delighted me utterly.
10: Yeah, look, I think he did a great job in a very, very minor role, but it was enough to kind of have a little bit of an impact, so it was great.
1: Absolutely. Now, folks, if you are interested in Obsession, I do think I can say it has our stamp of approval.
10: 100%. In fact, I want a TV series.
1: There we go. Of, like, all the different kind of monkey paws wishes.
10: Yeah, I want all the wishes that they break and they get, and I want to see what happens really badly. I've decided this is what I want.
1: Well, it does come out in cinemas on May 13th, though I think, shouldn't it be the 14th? Because that's, like, Thursday is when
10: I might have written the American date. It's fine.
1: Maybe.
10: Yeah.
1: Maybe. But it comes out this week. We do recommend folks check it out. I think it actually might be on, you know, one of my lists of best of 2026.
10: This might actually be my favorite of the year so far. So,
1: yeah?
10: Mm-hmm.
1: There we go. It's got Clayton's stamp of approval.
10: Yeah.
1: There we go. Do check out Obsession. It has our recommend. Folks, you are listening to Geeks Out. When we come back in just a minute, Tamsin and I are going to be praying with Mother Mary. Don't go anywhere.
0: Tune in to Science Queries, where Dr. Kat puts science under the microscope and brings the joys of discovery to the airwaves. What actually is quantum theory? Why is the sky blue? How do we fight off infections? Every week, explore everything from the ever-expanding massive cosmos to microscopic cells in our bodies and hear from trailblazing queers working in science, technology, engineering, and mathematics. It's curious and it's fabulous. Every Tuesday at 6 p.m. here on Joy.
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1: You are listening to Miranda and Tamsin. Clayton's taking a back seat because he hasn't yet had the honor of checking out this. Look, I'm not going to bury the lead. This absolutely amazing film, Mother Mary, from writer-director David Lowery, starring Anne Hathaway and Michaela Cole. We have a pretty substantial trailer for you right now, so let's check that out.
8: I hadn't seen her in over 10 years.

0: Why don't you start with why you're here?
1: Sam, I need a dress.
0: So, you've come calling back to me.
1: I didn't know where else to go.
0: So tell me, what do you see in your head?
1: Me.
0: Oh, yes, I remember.
1: This is all about you.
0: What's on me singing?
1: I'll play it for you if you want.
0: I don't
1: want
0: to break my streak.
1: What?
0: Of not listening to your music.
1: I didn't mean to cut you out.
0: But you did.
1: You can't really hate me.
0: Oh, yes, I can.
1: Is that what we're doing here? You're making me a hate dress?
0: You'll see.
1: We have a connection. And I can't explain it.
0: You think there's something inside of you?
1: Let's cast her out.
0: Together. You went somewhere I couldn't follow. Mother Mary. We're reinventing you. There may only be one of us left standing when this is over.
1: I know.
2: In case you didn't quite pick that up, that is the story of a pop star on the verge of a comeback. She asks her estranged friend to design a dress for her, and in doing so, summons the restless spirit that exists between them. I think that's actually the first thing I might address with you, Tamsin. The tagline of this reads, "This is not a ghost story," but it both is and isn't, I think.
3: Because it very much, we talked about how it's structured and how it's pulled together. And yes, there is a, I saw the ghost as she talks about in the trailer there, the connection. Mm. Whether it was a ghost or not is that sense of the movie in the whole spirit of it all, in other
2: words.
3: Is
2: the ghost of something non-literal an actual ghost?
3: Mm.
2: I think is kind of the question of talking about, you know, whether or not this is a ghost story. But in the end, that's kind of academic, and it takes a back seat to this just remarkable character energy that we've got Anne Hathaway and Michaela Cole just absolutely generating between them. And I just want to say, for that alone, this right off the bat is also one of my contenders of film of the year. And this one's really high up. Like, when I sat through this film, I was enthralled every second. I think you can attest to seeing me sitting forward and, you know, just being really engrossed. And I was just crying the whole time. Like, the depth of all of this just bored my heart out.
3: Yeah, I must admit, I could hear you beside me. And I will concur there. It's definitely, for me right now, easily movie of the year from everything we've seen.
2: And that's not weeping loudly.
3: Well, there was a couple of sniffles. I was tempted to hand you a tissue. but not enough to ruin it, just enough to go, I feel you. Like, you could really... Like, probably the only, and I think we've spoken about this, the Shakespeareanness of this. I'm not a huge Shakespeare fan. I struggle sometimes understanding the dialogue, but the rhythm and the musicality of their discussions and their, are they speaking in banter, or are they speaking for real? And like this really beautiful conversation that's happening in this barn. So it's got that extra echo, that extra you know, power because of the way they're discussing things.
2: Yeah, we do have this really fantastic lyrical dialogue. We compare it to Shakespeare. I would say maybe even some of Robert Eggers' work lately. It definitely has its own flavor, but I kind of feel it's of the same level of quality. All the same. And there are some banger lines in there as well. There's one that stays with me right at the start when the character of Sam says, I don't think it's the exact quote, but something akin to, "Love and hate are closely bound and she deserved neither." That stays with me.
3: Yes, immensely.
2: Just like that is like F you on a Shakespearean level.
3: And that was it, like you have this Anne Hathaway character, which you always love and hate and is always like, this most popular character. And then you have, Michaela Cole. She's phenomenal. Like, these are not two I would put together from knowing the other, the other different, completely different movie genres they come from and they come in. But the chemistry and tension that they held between each other, like, I'd love to, I haven't seen them in an interview together, but it's so layered. Like, you're sitting there going, are they friends? Are they lovers? Are they soulmates? Like, tell me now.
2: There's that real energy.
3: That sitting on the edge of the seat going, I have so many questions. Hang on a sec. Guys, can I ask you a question?
2: Look, this has, no question, it has this an incredible emotional depth. I thought the intensity of feeling generated between the two characters, the two actors, it really did leave me shaking, because there's this metaphorical push and pull between them, and it's accompanied by, these bright, visceral effects, there's just this massive tumult.
3: Oh.
2: And it's absolutely breathtaking.
3: Absolutely.
2: We have to talk about the actors for a moment. Anne Hathaway. Who, by the way, I share a birthday with almost. I think she's a day older than me, a day younger than me technically, but, given time zones, it's probably the same. But she is still one of my favorite performers, and I have been moved by her and her words and her performances, both on and off stage. And she seems to be going into this darker period in the roles she's taking on lately, which I know, Tamsin, I'm sure you're here for it.
3: Yeah, it's definitely no Princess Diary or Les Miserables, but her scene, it's like, I knew she could sing, but she sings, I think I've downloaded the album and got a copy of it. I think there's 8 full songs on this album. They have actually released an album called Mother Mary's Greatest Hits that complement the movie, and it's not Broadway singing, kids. Get ready. It's full dark pop diva energy, and we're going to play one of the songs from the soundtrack, Burial, at the end today, and it's really, like, moving.
2: And, it's Charlie XCX working on this
3: it
2: as well,
3: is
2: yeah?
3: Indeed, yep. And Jack Antonoff and George Daniel from the 1975, which they co-wrote it together, specifically Burial, but also a lot of the other original songs. So, yeah, all the songs are original, by the way.
2: They are haunting bangers, is what I'll say they are. Anne Hathaway, she brings here, with this role, there's layers of pride, power, desperation, humiliation, yearning, and she does it in this way. It's very much more showing than telling, and, and there's even more, it's so understated and overstated at the same time.
3: Yeah.
2: It's amazing. I also am embarrassed to admit that I have been sleeping on the career of Michaela Cole.
3: Oh.
2: I only really know her from a comedy called Chewing Gum. And, she had a bit part in Black Panther, Wakanda Forever. But she brings this amazing Shakespeare. Watching her in this film is like watching a Shakespearean witch, like she's the ghost of Hamlet's father, or the witch talking, or one of the weird sisters talking to Macbeth.
3: Definitely.
2: She has this cold, detached manner at the start, but it's layered with this longing and resentment that sits at the heart of it. Clayton.
4: I just want to say, keep talking about Shakespeare, and Anne Hathaway is named after Shakespeare's wife.
2: There we go. Mm-hmm.
3: I'm done. Always interested to know. I do love that. I love a bit of factual. David Lowry, who is the director of this, and he wrote it, he leans fully into this pop star idea that they're religious figures. Of course, Mother Mary being that really. And she doesn't just feel famous. And it's amazing the short period of time they actually put the whole aspect of people worship her. Like and that adds to this horror overcoming of like, so why does this character not like her? Like, what is going on? And like, surely, like, because I had all different things in my head. They've cast spells. They've done this. Like, how do you hate someone that much?
2: I think it's because you love someone that much that can easily be flipped, because it's like that line, you know, love and hate are closely bound. And here you have this character, Sam, who tried to let that go, and it just fractured in this, oh, powerful way. You know, Tamsin, what you were saying there about pop culture figures as mythology, you know, I kind of feel like this is the kind of film that him wanted to be last year.
3: Yes.
2: Except instead of like a pop diva, it's about a football player.
3: Yeah, yes, I can totally see that. I think if they'd taken him down to a few lesser characters, they could have hit a lot more. Because I think this hits just because it's just the two. Yeah, there's a few others that come in and out, but there's the two main characters just going on and on.
2: Absolutely. Like, and there's no male characters in this at all, which is a thing I really noticed in hindsight.
3: Wow.
2: And I think that's why a lot of guys don't seem to vibe with this film. any last thoughts before we head off, Tamsin?
3: No, movie of the year for me right now. We'll see how we go.
2: Definitely up there for me. Folks, if you are interested in checking out Mother Mary, it is in cinemas this Thursday. Now, one place Mother Mary won't be, it's in the tournament that is Mortal Kombat 2. Don't go anywhere.
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2: Folks, you are with Miranda and Tamsin, and we are breaking out our game controllers for Mortal Kombat 2, which has just dropped this week. It is based on the video game from Midway Games, originally published by Midway Games. I think it's by NetherRealm now, if I recall. Directed by Simon McCoy, it stars Carl Urban, Adeline Rudolph, Tati Gabriel, Jessica Mitnami, Mishad Brooks, Tadanobu Asano, Ludie Lin, and many more. We got a quick trailer for you right now.
9: You want to know what makes a hero? It's not destiny. It's not something you're born with. It's searching for greatness.
10: Johnny Cage, you have been chosen for Mortal Kombat.
9: Then realizing you've had it in you this entire time.
11: Whoa! I really don't feel comfortable hitting a girl.
12: Don't worry. You won't.
11: Send me back. I want to go back.
12: The rules of the tournament are simple. Our fates would not be settled by the size of our armies. They would be decided by combat.
9: I'm not some great warrior. I'm not some champion.
10: This is a war. for the fate of your world.
8: Finish him!
13: Me.
10: Earth belongs to me.
14: We do not kneel!
15: Our only chance is to face this together.
10: Let's go, baby.
15: You, Johnny Cage, are a part of this now. It's showtime.
8: Get over here!
15: Johnny will definitely die.
2: Mortal Kombat 2 follows washed up 90s

0: liked the first film, but let me tell you what killed it for me.
1: Done.
0: It is, so this film is entirely built around Carl Urban as Johnny Cage, which is brilliant casting as far as I'm concerned. But the lines that he's been given and the kind of material he's working with here, look, there's no other word for it. It's dog shit is what it is. You know, he does have the standard, you know, one-liners, which are okay. But then you have, there are these moments, like, you know, you know, it's like, I'm not comfortable hitting a woman thing, which just kind of, like, aren't we over that now? Women can absolutely fight men if, like, everyone's consenting.
1: The point of the character, like, he's that much of a idiot kind of thing. Like, it's the old school.
0: Yeah, but I am just so sick of that old school misogyny as well. Like, it makes feels like I've been watching a film that's not aged very well, and that's not challenged at all here. That he goads an enemy into fighting him by calling him a pussy, and that character Baraka as well is just dumb enough to fall for absolutely everything. And it's just like, I know, like, there's threadbare plots and there's threadbare plots that feel like, you know, cardboard covering up holes in your shoes, you know. That really turned it off for me. I just found the character, this is just so off-putting. There are action heroes that, like, you know, are charming, and it's just not Johnny Cage for me.
1: Oh, no. I wasn't watching it for Johnny Cage. you know, but the cocky, chaotic energy wasn't there in the Mortal Kombat 1, the 2000 and whatever it was, 21 movie. And this time I think they actually brought us back into the character fighting kind of. There was a lot more fighting in this one. There was a lot more one-on-one taking each other on straight from the beginning and that kind of thing, which I found was, you know, the proper tournaments were actually quite good. Yeah, dad jokes all through it, but I didn't think they ruined it that much because that's what I expect from Mortal Kombat.
0: I mean, there's dad jokes and what felt like casual misogyny to me. Like, if that's not something that turns some folks off, you know, I guess that, you know, whatever, it's, I don't find that kind of, it's a big thing for me.
1: That was my big turn off. If they're gonna, you know, then they need more than two female fighters. If they, like, I don't know, I think you expected too much of it. They need, you know, if you're gonna cut it out, they need more female. Like, should have made one of the old male characters a female character. They, you know, if they're gonna do that kind of thing, and, you know, bring it up in a couple of echelons and not from that, then I didn't think it was misogynist, though.
0: I mean, I feel like the bar is in hell if, like, you know, not calling someone a pussy isn't, you know.
1: I forgot that.
0: Yeah. But, yeah. No, that's, but that's, you know, like, Johnny Cage, the film was centered around him, and all the other characters, there's just this, there was just, even in a threadbare plot movie, there was just very, very little to it, and I don't know, it just didn't do much for me. The action was pretty solid, though.
1: Yeah, I mean, that's what I mean, look, I honestly, I think that's why some of it, the dad jokes, I just grunted at and just went, meh, this is dumb. And then, but, you know, there was a lot more fighting. There was a lot more Mortal Kombat kind of thing, which, you know, and the different levels that they were fighting in were straight out of the arcade game. So as a child of the 90s, the nostalgia was there, like, you know, the lava land, the street one, you know, that kind of thing was really.
0: Yeah, I mean, we had, like, Netherrealm, Outworld, all of those places there. I thought it was really interesting as well. We had those moments where the camera would pan to a side angle just as they were rearing up to fight, which is just like starting a round in one of the video games. And that was a very, like, dad joke thing to me, which I actually had a polite little chuckle.
1: Yeah, yeah. It was the you know, guys, this is just a computer game at the end of the day that we're making into

0: real people kind of making into mainstream.
1: Hmm. I mean, one of the things that Mortal Kombat really was famous for when it came out in the 90s was that they used, they actually filmed actors before, like, you know, digitizing their likeness to make a fighting game. And that was, I think, one of the big points next to the fact that the game was so gory. Like, it really pushed a lot of boundaries in terms of violent content.
0: Oh, like way the back spine in the day. Ripped out and things like that.
1: Yeah. And that's kind of, I think that's what's really left the Mortal Kombat imprint in the zeitgeist. And now it's just sort of just still puttering along. I think the last one they made was a reboot called Mortal Kombat 1,
0: if I recall the right. 2021. Oh, it was just called Mortal Kombat.
1: Ah, okay.
0: The one there was before this one. And there was there was one in between them that was, Activation or something. But, yeah, the 2021, the one prequel to this was just called Mortal Kombat.
1: Okay, like I know there's, I think there's been like 12 games all up.
0: Oh, sorry, you were talking games, not movies. Sorry, yeah, I thought you were talking movies.
1: Yeah, no, Mortal Kombat, the first one was in 2021, but there was a reboot game called Mortal Kombat 1 was the actual name of it. Yeah, and I think it's a completely different story to what we've seen in the cinema as well. So, I don't know.
0: Oh yeah, canon. See, I don't think the canon was after the game. I think they're totally independently just showing the game.
1: Yeah, I've been researching the hell out of it, and it's pretty all over the place. But there are we also have I don't know, what is it? We have one. We actually have an Aussie actor in there playing Kano, who is just there being the most bogan you can possibly see in an American film.
0: Yes, which is, again, do you expect anything different? No, it's there. It's what it is. It happens, and that's about it. But, like, you know, at the end of the day, I think it's fan servicing, and it just, I think it was a very good interpretation of fight scenes and, you know, made me re-listen to the soundtrack as well.
1: I mean, no doubt that there are some bangers in the Mortal Kombat soundtrack. And clearly we have differing views on this one. There are parts to enjoy, but yeah, a couple of things did kill it for me. Folks, if you are interested in Mortal Kombat 2, it is in cinemas now. I don't think I mentioned that it does have my screen crush in there.
0: No, you didn't.
1: Yeah, Hiroyuki Sanada plays Scorpion in the Netherrealm. So I know there's that as well.
0: I love a crush.
1: But if you want to check it out, it is in cinemas now. We also recommend folks go see Obsession and Mother Mary with Anne Hathaway. Mm.
0: We're playing Mother Mary's Burial by Anne Hathaway up after this.
1: We absolutely are. We will. Outtakes is up next. We will see you next week.
0: Bye.
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11: Outtakes is the home of queer cinema and television on Joy 94.9, and it's Conrad, Demetra and Alistair with you. And we're taking a look at Going Down, one of the retrospective highlights in a new Aussie-focused cinema celebration screening right now through May at Cinema Nova. Plus, we're going to take a look at the latest film from Jodie Foster that is described as a frisky feminine film noir about psychoanalysis, sex and more. First up, Going Down is an Australian film from 1982 about four young women living in a share house in Sydney that after its initial release was deemed cult classic, but it all but disappeared until a copy showed up in a bargain bin in New York City a couple of years ago, which started a whole chain reaction that has led to the film being restored, resurrected, and back in Aussie cinemas this May. This film is bold, brash, and an incredible time capsule of the uncontrolled excess in inner city Sydney for many young people during the early 1980s. To give you a sense of what to expect with this film, here is the trailer for Going Down.
12: I'm going now, Dad.
13: I'll ring you as soon as I get to New York, okay?
14: She's off and she's away.
15: Daddy give you some money to go away with?
12: He's invested some of it.
15: Revolution's gonna start in the bargain basements of our department stores.
13: You wanna go to a party?
15: Yeah?
13: Okay, let's go.

0: they scratch?
1: Mm-hmm.
0: Crack.
2: I mean, where did you get your money from, huh?
1: I know where it came from. I just want to find out where it went.
3: Nothing lasts forever, kiddo.
4: I know what I want. And I'm going to get it.

0: heterosexuals!
1: That was the trailer for Going Down, which is back in cinemas for the G'day May screenings at Cinema Nova and in limited release across Melbourne as well. Visit smartstreetfilms.com.au for more details. Alistair, I didn't know anything about this film until it popped up on my Instagram recently, and it kind of got me hooked, just the whole feel, look, and vibe. And then when I dived a little bit more into it, the tagline for this film is, four women friends leave behind the feral days of youth after a night of uncontrolled excess in inner city Sydney during the early 1980s. I mean, it tells you so much and nothing at all. So it kind of got me so intrigued. And then when I saw it was going to be part of the G'day May screenings at Cinema Nova, it obviously made me go, I need to know more about this film. Did a little bit of research and luckily enough got connected with Hayden Keenan, who's the director of the film, who we'll be hearing from later in the program. He is everything you'd expect, full of stories, great memory, probably to the detriment of a lot of the other people that were involved in the film at the time, because he does remember everything. And he also is someone who's obviously really still passionate about the film and feels like it's getting its just, you know, it's due for a resurrection and for people to see it again. This film is a totally wild ride. It is pretty frantic and hectic in lots of ways, but there's just something so endearing about it because it is what it is. But then what it is absolutely bonkers and insane. I could just keep going on and on, throwing all these things at you, but obviously you've seen this film as well. What's your take on Going Down?
2: Well, look, this is as odd as it is to hear this. Like, I grew up in Sydney, so this film came out, what was the year again? 1986.
1: 82.
2: 82. Oh, my God, I wasn't even born.
1: Okay. I know. So it was a sparkle.
2: Twinkle. For me, like, this was really kind of ingrained, and I grew up at, like, right next to King's Cross in Paddington as a kid. So this portrayal of what King's Cross was at that time, I found to be very, very true. We moved out of the area when I think I was about 10 or 11, and I distinctly remember my mum got spat on in the street, and that was the last straw, and we moved out because it was, you know, seen as the you know, City of Sin, unofficially, I guess. And this movie loves to really, really ham that up. And I think that's why I love it, because it's a little, like, I wasn't, you know, socially aware at that age of what was happening in that area, all of the leaps forward socially for women and queer people at that time in that area. So just to be able to watch that from a different perspective when I got a bit older was just wild to think about the complete opposite of what I was told about why we moved out of that area is just wild. It's also like a really, and I know this is going to sound weird, a beautiful film in a really gritty way. You know, there's a hairstyle in there that is legit the same as my mum from that era, which is quite funny. The pink, I think there's a pink triangle earring in one of the scenes, and I distinctly remember my nan having those. So it is a whole bunch of nostalgia thrown at you, depending on your age. And it's also, I'm not sure if you're aware, it is also Claudia Carvin's first on-screen role. I believe she was 10 years old at the time and couldn't actually watch the film for obvious reasons. So it's, yeah, just fantastic that, you know, all, it's just kind of gone under the radar. You know, they stopped the Sydney Harbour Bridge for 30 minutes to film. They didn't have to pay anyone. There was so no good $1 million of fees. It was just chat to the right person. You know, cameraman climbed over the barbed wire and up onto the girders and off they went. So it's really like 80s guerrilla style filmmaking.
1: Really, and feel it in all of those scenes as well. It's like, what am I watching here? This is, there's no special effects. This is just people being very reckless.
2: And you think about movies like The Fall Guy and Anyone But You that have recently filmed in Sydney, and you get these like epic sweeping shots, you know, Hollywood professional, you know, beautiful drone shots, and then you have this. And that's rewatching this. I thought about those films and I'm like, actually, I really, really like that way of doing it as opposed to the Hollywood way, because it just adds to the vibe of the whole thing.
1: Was Hayden, I'm not going to steal any of his stories because you're going to hear them all coming up, but some of those stories about shooting in and around Sydney, what they had to do to get some of those shots at the Sydney airport, which today, if you could even consider some of the things that they did of just like rolling up in front of the airport with multiple cars, blocking entrances, not asking really for that much permission, running in and out of customs areas, like just... Love ridiculous. It. So much fun. One of the other things that I found really fascinating about this film was how queer it was. Mm-hmm. And Hayden said that was quite deliberate, not because they were wanting to shine a spotlight on the gay scene in Sydney at that time, but the gay scene was part of their life. And they had gay flatmates. They knew, you know, drag queens. When they'd go out and have fun, these four women were just kind of embedded in that culture, especially kind of the King's Cross side of it and everything. So when they were like, we want to tell our story and we want to show what it's like to live in our world, he said, oh, there was just no question. It wasn't even like, how are we going to do this? They were like, oh, we need the gay guy, we need the drag queen, and we also need the, you know, kind of thing. That was just what they wanted to do. And that really queer sensibility of this film shines through, and some of that archive footage that they use around King's Cross and some of the performance stuff is worth the price of admission alone, in my personal opinion. And also the music. If you want to know what the kids were getting down to in the 80s, this film has live party scenes, features music from like some quite really big popular acts at the time, like The Birthday Party. James Rain wrote a couple of songs for the film. Dynamic Hypnotics are in there. It's like a real, again, it's just like, if you want to know what 1982, 1983 felt like in Australia, and if you were there to enjoy it, check it out. If you weren't there, you're going to love this. Final words on Going Down for you, Alistair?
2: Go, I know we say this a lot, but go watch it. Like, this is not something that you can easily watch at home. I think if you have a couple of, take a couple of friends, go watch it on the big screen. It's that kind of collective experience. If you've got a connection, you know, growing up in Sydney or family growing up in Sydney, it adds that extra layer to it as well, because obviously it's very, very different now to what it was back then. But yeah, just a absolutely fantastic film. I'm so happy that it's been restored in 4K. It's
1: me beautiful. Too. David Stratton declared it one of his favorite Australian films. So we highly recommend that you go and see Going Down, which is back in cinemas for the G'day May screenings at Cinema Nova, and also in limited release across other cinemas in Melbourne as well. Visit smartstreetfilms.com.au for more details. And coming up next, we speak to Hayden Keenan, the director of Going Down, who has the best stories. You don't want to miss this one. You're with Conrad, Demetra, and Alistair for Outtakes.
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1: Outtakes and Joy 94.9, and it's Conrad with you on behalf of the team. And we just reviewed the fantastic Aussie film Going Down, which 40 plus years after its initial release has been restored in 4K and will be back in cinemas across Melbourne this May. For more details, check out smartstreetfilms.com.au. Hayden Keenan is an Australian producer, writer and director, and as you're about to hear, a very talented storyteller. His career has seen him on both sides of the camera and working on a wide variety of projects, including Going Down, the bold, brash and very queer time capsule that captures the hedonism and turmoil of the uncontrolled excess in inner city Sydney for many young people during the early 1980s. With the newly restored cult classic ready to hit Melbourne cinemas again, it seemed like a great time to speak with him about the film's rich history, its incredible cast, and more. I started off by asking him how he got into filmmaking, and he, of course, had a very entertaining tale to kick off our conversation. Here is part one of my interview with Going Down director Hayden Keenan for Outtakes.
4: Well, thanks for having me on the show, Conrad. It's a wonderful chance to let people know about our film Going Down. And I'm ancient now and I've still got the green fuse of life burning strongly, but good. I sort of got into storytelling. I think I was about 10 and I was a lady in waiting in a satin dress, in puss in boots.
1: Right.
4: And my other lady in waiting was Terry Etherton. We were at school together and the smell of the crowd and the roar of the grease paint got me. And years later, I'm making a film about this little school, and Terry had become Lord Etherton in the upper house in Great Britain, right, and was one of the first gay high court judges over there,
1: right,
4: and became one of the first out gay members of the House of Lords. And he had been involved in a decision where the three senior judges in England told Theresa May that the government could not pull Britain out of Europe, only the parliament could. And he sent me a picture of the front cover of The Sun, gay lord, enemy of the people. And
1: brilliant.
4: So I said to him, Terry, this film we're making, if you don't do exactly what I say, I'm going to send The Sun the picture of you and I dressed in satin dresses, aged 11. So it kicked off from there, Conrad.
1: Yeah.
4: You know, I just loved storytelling. I returned to Australia. This little school was in England.
1: Mm.
4: And I returned to Australia in the mid-60s and went to high school and ended up at University High School in Parkville.
1: Right.
4: And met a like-minded group of people. And we were all schoolboy and schoolgirl actors. And we formed Smart Street Films in 1968 or 9, somewhere there.
1: Right.
4: At school and started making our first short films. So myself and Esben Storm, who's one of the lead players in Going Down, came to Sydney and were working at the Commonwealth Film Unit, which was a most wonderful practical education in film. I think we were the sort of lowest of the low, the production assistants, and there were people like Peter Weir was one of the young directors there, and in the camera department, there was Don McAlpine and Dean Semler, who both went on to win Academy Awards. So it was this really practical, wonderful experience. And we made a feature film called 27A when I was about 21 and Esben was 22. And it was a very tough little social realist piece in the Ken Loach School, set in a psych hospital in Brisbane. And it won Best Film, Best Actor, a gold medal for fiction. And while Australia was making slow pans across the wide brown land, middle-of-the-road, mediocre historical melodramas and what the butler saw carry-on-type sex comedies, we were much more connected with the revolution that was going on in world cinema with the, you know, the Godard and the Nouvelle Vague in France and the young kitchen sink filmmakers with Julie Christie and the loneliness of the long distance runner and Saturday night and Sunday morning, that sort of stuff.
1: Right.
4: And, you know, just trivia, I am still the youngest winner of Best Film in the history of the Australian Film Awards over 80 years. I think it was one of those things where we were just young, had enormous ambition, were enormous audacity, and were really passionate. And I've got a real problem with that word, Conrad. You hear it so often. I'm passionate about pasta. I'm passionate about, I want a passionate interior designer.
1: Yeah.
4: No, you don't. You want someone with malleable enthusiasm. Passion is a very dangerous thing to get near, Conrad.
1: Yes.
4: You can be splattered in blood. And passion takes no prisoners. And I think the word has been trivialized, and we were passionate.
1: Right.
4: And that's something that is why Going Down got finished.
1: Right.
4: We were passionate against the odds where we were refused multiple times from the cultural czars. Who wants to see a film about four young women on the town? Well, I did. I knew who would, and I was right.
1: Right.
4: And it was passion that got us through the film when we didn't have enough money, and it was passion that got the film finished. We took no prisoners. There were tears. There was a death on the film, and there was an enormous amount of hard work and sacrifice by the people who made the film.
1: Sure.
4: And I think you can see that in the film in a funny way.
1: You really can. It's a very – there's so many elements to this film that – is so unique. It's like a time capsule. Obviously, I hadn't had the experience of Sydney in the early 80s. It captures so many elements of the kind of cultures that were interacting together, that whole vibe of just what was going on at that time, especially for young people. I could imagine that those stories weren't really being told in this way as well. Plus, it felt very authentic, even though there was a lot of elements to it that are kind of fun and slapstick as well. The underlying message in there is that these four young women are really going through it, and there's a lot happening in their own lives, and the way that they intersect is really, really clever. And I can only imagine that you've got so many stories from the film. I guess to start us off, though, can you tell us just how did Going Down actually come about?
4: Well, it's interesting you say, you talk about the veracity and the sense of, you know, real life, you know, with the exception of a few of the sort of surrealist and humorous bits.
1: Yes.
4: The film came to me as a sort of a stained, crumpled, I don't know, 30 or 40 page story,
1: right,
4: that was written by four young women about their own lives. It was a true story. Everything, almost everything in the film is true.
1: Wow.
4: And whilst the 30, 40 page thing didn't have the structure of a film, you know, neat beginning, middle, end, it was, I couldn't put it down. It was like opening a Pandora's box where you got to look into a world that you've never seen before. It was visceral. It jumped off the page at you. And I thought, you know, this needs work, but it's a really, really fresh idea for a movie. And you're right, at that period, Sydney, and it wasn't just Sydney, Melbourne, there was a band in every pub. The cities were exploding with culture, you know, theatre, films, music. And one of the things that, you know, sets us apart in some ways is that there were one or two other, there's like Puberty Blues was right. made around about that time.
1: Mm.
4: And that's a much cleaner, suburban, sunny aspect. And it's a lot easier for middle-aged, middle-class males who run the distribution industry to say, oh, yes, that'll the kids will like that.
1: Mm.
4: Whereas they would see something like Going Down and throw up their hands in horror, which they did, and one particular female, you know, who was a senior executive in a film distribution company, said, I thought the film should be banned. So
1: that, I think that means you're onto a good thing, right?
4: Absolutely. Yeah. And I learned later that she had daughters the same age as the girls in the film.
1: Got it.
4: And what do you think these kids are getting up to when they go out late on a Friday night? So there is a remarkable veracity about the film.
1: Mm.
4: And I think it's, you know, absolutely courageous of these four young women to write their story and know that people were going to know it was true and their parents were going to know it was true. And there's some quite confronting aspects to it, you know. The film is aimed very specifically at the peer group of the writers, i.e. 19 to 29-year-old young women. The boys in the film are all in the shadows.
1: You're right.
4: They're all grifters and scammers and bludgers, you know. And the girls are in the spotlight for the whole movie. And I think that's what makes this film special. And it's also the culture in which they travel, the odyssey through inner city Sydney. And all I really brought to the script, and I was very aware that I was a bit older than the girls, I was male, and that I had to be very sensitive to what they'd written.
1: Right.
4: And not try and smooth it out and make it more acceptable. And the only thing I really brought to it was some humour, which the great Melbourne comedian David Argue absolutely nails. The audiences just love him.
1: Yes.
4: And what I brought was the 30 or 40 pages that I originally got stretched over months, maybe even a year.
1: Mm.
4: And I suggested that it be compressed to about 18 hours, which gives it a certain sort of
1: urgency,
4: circularity.
1: Yeah. Right?
4: And then I suggested, and it might be a bit hackneyed, but that we insert into the narrative something that's going to drive a wedge between the girls.
1: Mm.
4: And I won't give away what it is at the moment.
1: No.
4: But there is something that happens early on in the night that splits their relationships apart and forces them to confront what they really think about each other.
1: Right. You know?
4: So, and I think that's one of the things we've found over the years in the original release. And in the release in America last year, was young women really respond to the film. They understand and recognize the relationships, and they understand and recognize the, at times, fraughtness of the whole thing, you know. And it's one of those nights, and we've all had them, or I hope we have, it's one of those nights where you say yes to everything.
1: Yes, no matter what. Yes.
4: Exactly. And the film just, it ended up with a life of its own. It ran for 14 weeks in Sydney. It was picked up by the Sundance Film Festival.
1: Yeah, right.
4: Which was really bad for us in the sense that Nicolas Cage came up to me at the Robert Redford dinner and said, you got the best movie in the festival, man. So that was a, you know, but the cultural authorities here do hate having their noses rubbed in it.
1: Sure.
4: And having rejected the film five times, here it was running to the most incredible reviews you've ever read, some of which referred to the cultural authorities and shows how this film shows how out of touch they are with Australian audiences. The only problem was we tried to launch the film in Melbourne in grand final week.
1: Oh.
4: And we had trouble getting publicity.
1: Yep.
4: We had trouble. But the worst thing of all, and Melbourne was a complete disaster, and I hope you guys are going to get out and make it a hit this time.
1: Good, yes.
4: The reason it was a total disaster is we were booked into a small cinema in Swanson or Collins Street, I can't remember which.
1: Right.
4: And we opened on the Thursday night. And until the Wednesday night, what I did not know is the cinema had been running sex movies. And I've got a movie called Going Down.
1: Oh, no. Yes.
4: They all wanted their bloody money back. The poor cinema owner, I think we took about $3,000 or $4,000, and he had to refund almost all of it except for about $100, the poor bugger. So I felt so sorry for him, I didn't even invoice him. The Raincoat Brigade were up in arms. This film Going Down, there's not even any sex in it.
1: That was part one of my interview with Hayden Keenan, the director of Going Down, which is in limited release across Melbourne this May. Visit smartstreetfilms.com.au for more details. More with Hayden coming up. You're with Conrad for Outtakes.
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1: Outtakes on Joy 94.9, and it's Conrad with you on behalf of the team. 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One of the films on offer is Going Down, an Aussie film from 1982 about four young women living in a share house in Sydney that after its initial release was deemed a cult classic, but all but disappeared until a copy showed up in the US in a bargain bin a few years ago, which started a chain reaction that has led to it being restored, resurrected, and back on our cinema screens this May. For more details, visit streetsmartfilms.com.au. As you just heard, I caught up with the film's director recently, and we explored the wonderful history behind this film, including the very queer sensibility and characters that were present in the story. Here is part two of my interview with Going Down director Hayden Keenan for Outtakes.
13: One of the other aspects of this film as well is that there's that kind of guerrilla style to it as well. It really adds to the, like I said before, the urgency. You really are wanting to see where this is all going to land. But there's quite a queer sensibility in this film as well, which I was really pleasantly surprised to come across. It really felt very, I don't know, what's the word I'm trying to find? It felt very exciting, you know, and it's not often we get to say that about a film that was made, you know, a while ago. With that, I guess the, particularly with the queer characters that are featured in there, was that already embedded into the story, or was that something you fleshed out more to kind of make that 18 hours quite eventful?
4: No, that was embedded, mate.
13: Right.
4: Absolutely. It's part of the community.
13: Yes.
4: And they were cutting edge culturally, these kids. So the queer community was there and accepted in this little microcosm of inner city. It hadn't necessarily been accepted in the wider suburban scene, but the queer community was always part of that scene.
13: Right.
4: And the girls just reflected it, you know, and the Lou Brown, who plays Adam, I mean, it's a highlight. Fantastic role.
13: Yes, it is. It's very fun.
4: It is so hilarious in it. And I won't, you know,
13: spoil
4: do
13: it.
4: Any spoilers. Yes. But, I mean, it was really interesting because we were really struggling to get distribution. And at one point we went to the Sydney Filmmakers Co-op. And, of course, they had a committee review it. And they decided they couldn't distribute it because of the gay elements in it, which they thought were condescending and inappropriate. And I said, are you kidding? Have you seen what the Star Observer said? You've got to go and see this film. There's a gay guy in it. It's the highlight of the movie. It's absolutely hilarious. They go, well, that's the Star Observer. It's not us, you know. And it was one of those things where you could see how committees would actually get on the wrong end of it.
13: Mm.
4: But the gay thread throughout the thing, I think, is perfectly integrated. It's, in fact, it's nothing particularly special.
13: Yeah.
4: It's just part of the community, you know, that these girls are themselves part of, you know.
13: It really stands out too in so many films from around that time. If they were including certain elements of queer culture or gay culture, it was usually to, you know, either make fun of or use them as a setup for sometimes violence or things like that. And what, I mean, again, no spoilers here, but one of the drag scenes in this film was a real highlight for me amongst many others.
4: Yeah.
13: It's such and it feels like, you know, we just don't get to see a lot of that. Wasn't really captured on film. So to see it in that way was really, really fun.
4: Yeah, no, it's true. Actually, funnily enough, the film got found in a remainder bin in New York in late 2024. And, you know, I got a call from this woman and she said, oh, I've found your film in a bin and I'm just about to start a distribution company and I want to license it for America. And I said, who is this? And she said, no, I'm serious. And what I didn't realize is that she had been, until then and still now, she was specialized in distributing lesbian slasher movies.
13: Got it.
4: So there's a, you know, America's so big, there's actually a little niche market for lesbian slasher movies. And I said, oh, yeah, right. So, and she said, I think Going Down's a bit straighter than most of the stuff I do.
13: Right.
4: And I want to kick off my new company with something that's got a slightly broader appeal. So I happened to be shooting a documentary in London at the time, and I flew over to New York for the opening, and I realized that the film was being plugged into the trans, gay, the full scene in New York, where she had all her
13: connections,
4: her PR connections.
13: Yeah.
4: So for a week, I was a gay icon
13: in
4: New York. So every interview I did was with another gay outlet or a radio or whatever. So it was fantastic. It was great fun, really good fun.
13: Oh, I can imagine. I mean, New York's the best place to be a gay icon, even if it is just for a week.
4: Well, it was that Andy Warhol 15 minutes of fame thing.
13: Yeah, you really got a lot of value out of it. I'm very impressed.
4: No, it was. It was. The thing that really struck me and really made us want to kick off this season is that it worked almost exactly the same in New York 40 years later as it did in Australia.
13: Oh,
4: and so we've got a few sessions at the Nova.
13: Mm-hmm.
4: We've got, I think, a few weeks at the Eclipse in Collingwood.
13: Oh, great.
4: And we're also in the Picture House of Thornbury and the Picture House Brunswick. So we're on four screens across Melbourne.
13: And those are four of the best, I have to say. So you're in great company there.
4: Melbourne's really got this fantastic culture, I think, of cinema where we've got the Golden Age up here, which is a small indie place.
13: Mm.
4: But Melbourne, they're breaking out everywhere.
13: It's incredible.
4: Especially on the north side of the river.
13: Yes.
4: And I grew up in Thornbury, in the Thornbury Picture House. I was a paper boy and I used to deliver papers to it when it was a service station. So I'm so pleased that it's on there.
13: Yes.
4: The problem you face at the moment as a filmmaker is in the old days, they'd say, oh, I'll give you 3 weeks. And you'd have a three-week season and you'd get the chance for word of mouth to build.
13: Yes.
4: Now they've got algorithms that, really, after a couple of sessions, they can say, this is what this film is going to gross, and you get the dropkick, after a weekend. So what we're trying to do is encourage everyone to go to the Nova, go to the Eclipse, go to the picture houses in Thornbury and Brunswick, because if you get over that first weekend, they'll book you again.
13: Yeah, absolutely.
4: If they see there's people are interested. If you don't go, you're going to be one of those people that says, oh, is it off already? I wanted to see that.
13: I screenshot one thing in the film, literally right in the last few seconds of the film. There's this great statement at the end of the film that says, the producers wish to thank all those unnamed men and women of the Australian film industry who gave us help and encouragement when we were down and the rewards were not great and who don't believe bigger is necessarily better. I thought that was such a great way of, I guess, kind of thanking people, but also, telling those people that did get in your way, we got there in the end anyway. I feel like that's probably still something that you really hold on to, right?
4: Very much so. Very much so, Conrad.
13: Yeah.
4: In fact, it's how the film got restored.
13: Right.
4: Because the National Film and Sound Archive declined to restore the film. And I was ringing round places that scanned movies, cap in hand, and I came across a man in Canberra who did the scans and restoration stuff on Picnic at Hanging Rock and Crocodile Dundee. And he said, stop, stop, stop. He said, I snuck into that movie when I was about 17. And it was the great film that I finally wanted to see, a film about us.
13: Right.
4: He said, I'll do it for the price of the electricity. And he scanned the film and gave us this beautiful scan, which I then took to Josh Pomerantz, Margaret Pomerantz's son, who runs Spectrum Films in Sydney. And he said, oh, yeah, Dad always got on well with you guys at Smart Street. And that was Hans Pomerantz, and they ran Spectrum Films on the north side of the harbour, and we were Smart Street on the south side. We were in competition before they beat us out hands down. And he said, look, I'll do it after hours. And they've done the most fantastic job on it. The colour is beautiful. They've reconstructed the sound, and we went back to all the original elements, and now the music hits you in the chest.
13: Really?
4: And it's a 5.1 track. And again, it's that family thing that has really come to the fore. And sometimes you think, oh, it's all just industrial. Well, it's not. If you pay your dues, people do recognise it. And I'm forever grateful to Peter Richards in Canberra, who has scanned all our films. The government has refused to restore any of our films. And to Josh Pomerantz and the crew at Spectrum, who have done it, funnily enough, it looks and sounds better than it ever did, because in the old days, do you want it light, medium, or dark? Now, with the digital technology,
13: yes,
4: you can isolate bits of the frame. But I have to tell you that those words were paraphrased, and I wrote them down. I was driving to Sydney and we pulled up in Gundagai, just out of Gundagai, where a dog sits on a tucker box. And underneath the dog sitting on the tucker box, there is an epigraph which says, this monument is to all those men and women of the Australian outback who struggled to survive when times were tough and the rewards were not great. Something along those lines.
13: Right.
4: And I thought, that's perfect. I'm going to take the dog on the tucker box and stick it on the end of my film and change a few of the words. So I'm forever grateful to the people who've helped us, to the people who said young people couldn't make films, up yours, and to the audiences. if you ever walked out of a Zorro movie and went home sword fighting, or walked out of a Star Wars movie and went home lightsaber fighting, you'll walk out of Going Down wanting to have a couple of drinks, a bit of the other, and hit the town, baby. So people walk out really high, really buzzing, you know.
1: That was part two of my interview with the delightful Hayden Keenan, the director of Going Down, which is in limited release across Melbourne this May. Visit smartstreetfilms.com.au for more details, and also check out the other great films on offer for G'day May at cinemanova.com.au. Up next, we leave Australia and head to France as we take a look at the French black comedy murder mystery noir starring Jodie Foster that will have you saying wee wee to seeing this one on the big screen this May. You're with Conrad for Outtakes.
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1: Outtakes on Joy 94.9, and it's Conrad, Demetra, and Alistair with you. And we're turning our attention from Aussie cult classics to the latest film from Jodie Foster. A Private Life, also known as Vie Privée, premiered to great acclaim at the 2025 Cannes Film Festival and was described as a frisky, feminine film noir about psychoanalysis, sex, and more. The film drops us into the life of renowned psychiatrist Lillian Steiner, played by Jodie Foster, who is primarily speaking French in this entire performance, who is deeply troubled by the sudden death of one of her patients. Convinced that it was murder, she decides to investigate. A Private Life is in cinemas nationally from May 14th. Check your local listings for details. Demetra, this film has been kind of bobbing around in festivals for a little while. I saw it at the recent Allianz French Film Festival, sold out session. People seem to be really buzzing about it. And a lot of that has to do with a lot of praise for Jodie Foster's performance, which earned her nominations for the Lumiere Award for Best Actress, which meant she was the first American to ever receive a nomination for that French acting award. I think it was kind of something that I knew that Jodie Foster could speak French, and I'd heard some of the stories, but I didn't realize how immersed she was in speaking French as a child. There is something, I know we shouldn't be applauding people for being able to speak another language. I think it's, considering some people around Europe and around the world can speak multiple, right? But I think someone who is performing as an actor in a role that is speaking a language that we know is their second language and doing it so well and so comfortably, you've got to admire it. It is, and the way that she does it, it seems very authentic. And she seems like to be very much in love with

0: in French. And it was really interesting because she's such an assured actor, and then to see her playing a role in a language that is not usual was really great because she's such a great actor. It's great to see a great actor doing something that's outside their comfort zone. Mm. And it's also a black comedy, which I don't remember the last time Jodie Foster was in a comedy. You know, I can't confess to have watched all, can't say I've watched all of her films, but, you know,
1: no,
0: one that
1: I understand what you mean. Come
0: when she was a kid. So to see as an adult doing a black comedy was really delightful. And it's not just Jodie Foster, of course. There are all these fabulous actors and cameos. Daniel Auteuil plays her ex-husband, and Mathieu Amalric, I always get his name wrong, sorry, he plays another character. A couple of cameos, which just I jumped out of my seat, a filmmaker called Frederick Wiseman, who sadly passed earlier this year. I mean, he was 98, and he was a documentary filmmaker. He's got a cameo in that. So it's really, you know, a real who's who of filmmaking. And Irene Jacob also turns up from the Three Colours Blue series and Double Life of Veronique, some of my favourite films of all time. So all these, you know, fabulous people have supported this film and in this film. And then there's all the subplots, and you kind of fall into almost like an Inception-style subplot upon subplot, it's not like a, you know, what was Sarah Lee Cake? Subplot upon subplot upon subplot.
1: Sarah Lee Cake of film analysis, yes.
0: Oh, yeah.
1: Familiar with it.
0: Yeah. I wasn't expecting it to be a comedy, and that threw me a bit. And I saw it a long time ago. I saw it, I think it was even Melbourne International Film Festival last year. I think it was screened in that. So it was quite a while ago. It's nearly a year old. And maybe the film was finding its audience, where it was settling, because there's a lot going on. Yes, there's these serious subplots and serious themes, but then there's this black comedy, and I wasn't ready for the comedy part, and that took me a while to sort of settle into that and then really just go with the ride of the story. So if you know that, I think it'll help a lot to really enjoy this story.
1: That's a really good point. I think the other thing to point out as well is that obviously Jodie Foster is now very much out and known as part of the queer, what do they call themselves?
0: Feminine, the Dicons?
1: Yeah, queer mafia. yeah, the Mount Rushmore of lesbians. She is, yeah, very much out and living her best life. This film is not queer at all in that regard. Her character is not queer. But again, this has got quite a queer sensibility to it. There is, there's a scene where Jodie Foster's character explores hypnotism to try and deal with kind of some of the issues that she's been having with coming to terms with her divorce and issues around her clients as a therapist as well. And it goes into a little bit of surrealism in a way that's quite camp. There is, a queer kind of feeling to that part as well. But again, it then pulls you back into this kind of dark black comedy, and the pace of it is ever shifting. It really makes you have to really focus on it, right?
0: Yeah.
1: It's something that really does need all of your attention. There was a couple of moments in the middle of this film as well, Demetra, where I think myself and the rest of the audience, we were like, where is this going? Which I do think that is such a great feeling, not to kind of be, you know, to go, oh, this is what you think's going to happen next. Yeah, it was twisting and turning all over the place. And I haven't seen anything Jodie Foster in a film like this, I don't think, really ever.
0: Yeah, and you're bringing up in me something that is quite special, again, with the film such as this, in that you do have to focus and you do have to be with the film, because so many films now, you know, because we are so distracted that films are becoming easier to digest. So you don't have to just really get into the film and immerse yourself in the film. You can be, you know, on your phone and watching the film, which I think to some extent I'll say the streaming is the reason, because so many films are on streaming, and then, you know, we can do our phone. And I think there's something special about that, that we are now revisiting that joy of being totally immersed in one thing and really sort of appreciating it. So I think that's, you know, just as you were saying now, and that you do have to focus.

0: this. I think that's another reason to enjoy something that's going to require you to focus. I know that sounds like work, but don't think of it as work. Think of it as an opportunity to reconnect with that wonderful thing about cinema, which is that it can totally envelop you. And I think that's what we've lost with film a lot, like the format of film. So yeah, just occurred to me now that that's the case.
1: There's two other things about this film that I really loved, and the first one is Paris. So, Paris is such a photogenic city. It is built for cinema. What I loved about this film is it kind of really highlights the part of Paris that is usually not really shown as much. It was a bit cold and a bit wet. There was a few scenes like kind of set around snow and slush, but it's such a dynamic city, right? Like it looks so good even when it's soaking wet and everyone in it is kind of running into bistros. And it's just a really beautiful film to look at. It's quite dark at times as well. It feels, it's always kind of keeping you in a mood, which I really appreciate. The other thing as well, I think like all good television and film that I engage with, I really love a bait and switch. I love that, what I'm being sold is this is a mystery thriller. It's a dark comedy about, this person trying to figure out what's happened to her patient. The flip side of that is it's also a story about dealing with relationship trauma and also recognizing that your children are not necessarily what you want them to be. They're going to become who they want to be, and what that looks like for you. And also how not everyone, even though you are put into a role, you're not necessarily born to play that role. She does a really great job in this in conveying that being a mother is obviously something that she really understands is very important, but it doesn't come easy for her. And I have not seen that in a film in a long time, in a way that is not all based around trauma. A lot of this is just kind of like dealing with it. And that was really fascinating. It did not seem like that was going to be coming through at one stage. And then they really, I think, go into it in a way that I found to be really well handled and just added a whole nother layer to it for me.
0: Yeah.
1: I really enjoyed it.
0: Beautiful.
1: Final words on A Private Life. Tell people to go and see it, Demetra. Is it something you'd
0: Definitely,
1: recommend?
0: definitely. And see it at a cinema
1: Yeah.
0: and immerse yourself in it. And, a really good example of really great filmmaking,
1: Yeah. Not to be a cliche as well. It could be a good film if it's on in previews to, take your mum for Mother's Day or just for a special occasion or whatever. But just know there is a sex scene in the elevator that you might not want to watch with your parents as well.
0: But
1: But
0: they would have had sex sometime, so
1: and if it has been in an elevator, it might make them reminisce about the good old days. But it is definitely worth checking out. A Private Life with Jodie Foster is in cinemas nationally from May 14th. So check your local listings for details. That's it for another Outtakes. Thanks to Demetra and Alastair for joining me and to our very special guest, Hayden Keenan, for being on the show. 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
1: Remember when carbs were life, lamb chops were just $2.99 a kilo, and tight tees and jeans ruled the sticky dance floors? 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
1: I flustered myself, Kate.
2: You did.
1: We held intense eye contact.
2: Well, you started it.
1: I did.
2: And then you got yourself flustered.
1: I did. I dared you, and then you glared into my soul for an extent. I still can't get my shit together.
2: I know.
1: That was full on. You've got a glare on you, Kate.
2: Don't cross me.
1: Don't cross.
2: I may seem like I'm uncrossed, but inside I'll be crossed.
1: Oh, I know.
2: Don't you worry.
1: I wouldn't dare. I'm under no illusion about your capabilities. You might fumble with the USB and go, How do I get the song off my phone? I see that sort of, you know, twill of the ponytail and that frazzled look, but I know deep down, Kate, you are not to be mucked with.
2: Well, maybe you've I'm entering my not to be mucked with era.
1: I hope so. I just want to tell people
2: to go on off. Oh. That didn't get bleeped out. I just said it with no sound coming out.
1: Just a light on the end. You could have auditioned for the role of the censor button on the Big Money Big Radio.
2: Oh, damn it! Can't believe I forgot that.
1: Yeah, gosh, you could have been our gateway into Big Money Big Radio.
2: Oh.
1: Still haven't had the call up for breakfast slots,
2: well,
1: have
2: they're
1: we?
2: Still sorting out all those legalities.
1: Yeah.
2: They're giant amounts of earnings.
1: If we slipped straight into that slot, there would be a conspiracy, wouldn't there? Mm-hmm. There would be calls for a conspiracy. People would think it's too soon.
2: Well, you know.
1: Premeditated lesbian takeover.
2: But this might have been something we've been planning for at least the last 13-ish years we've been broadcasting together.
1: That's true.
2: We would ever dare to leave our beloved 4ZZZ. But, you know, I'd happily take a side earning. Oh, my gosh, something really exciting happened yesterday.
1: Really?
2: Yeah, do you want me to tell you now or later?
1: No, tell me now.
2: Well, only exciting in that I watch a lot of true crime. Well, yes. I've started watching more true crime and I listen to a lot
1: when
2: of true crime.
1: When it's actually happening crime. Or
2: no,
1: you...
2: No, documentaries and podcasts.
1: Oh, not as it happens.
2: Well, not thankfully not.
1: Kate Mackey, street reporter on the scene.
2: Oh, that would be fun though. I mean, no, it wouldn't be. Anyway, I got two text messages yesterday.
1: One
2: from MM_SMS, which I've not replied to or looked at yet. I think that's... from Breast Screen Queensland.
1: Yes,
2: I'm probably due. So that one wasn't as exciting. And then I got another one and it just, the sender was jury service. And then because I'd had the letter a while back, I opened the text message crossing everything. Can I legally say it? I guess I can.
1: Who cares?
2: You have been summoned for jury service. Your summons will be emailed to insert email address here.
1: Yeah.
2: I got the email. I'm in. But I'm not in yet. I have to turn up. I have to ring the line the night before to see if I'm required. And then I have to turn up the next day. And then I may or may not be empaneled onto a jury.
1: Yeah, they might decide that you're not of sound mind.
2: Well, just quietly, someone told me that they'd probably love me because I probably am more of sound mind.
1: Oh, right.
2: But I'm going to be a juror.
1: Why?
2: I've told you. I listened to true crime. I'm sure it's nothing like that. I'm sure there's no juicy cases happening. It'll just be a bit of like too many beers, drove on the drugs, petty crime.
1: Yeah, you know, it'll be some dude.
2: Yeah. Yep.
1: Some guy.
2: But it's for 2 weeks. 2 weeks I'm on the potential
1: books. Why would you do it? I got offered that the same privilege.
2: Yes.
1: Ugh. And I you know, found a way.
2: Oh, because I guess know, I'm probably more a stickler than you, maybe.
1: Yeah, yeah. Oh, I couldn't take the time out to go and listen to somebody's hoo-ha.
2: Well, I mean, I hope it's nothing bad, and I hope that I can make the right decisions. Should I get on the panel? And I say no more because they could be listening and they're going to strike me off just for this.
1: Yes.
2: But the side note is that you cannot be forced to take annual leave or sick leave, it says in the thing, and I think you get paid.
1: Yeah, but don't expect a windfall.
2: Not much. No, I know it's not much.
1: It's about enough for a mandarin and a sayo a day. And you might have to, like, live like a hermit. Like,
2: well, I don't know.
1: I don't think it's... Oh, it's just weird. And you know what? I'm sorry, but humans aren't that smart. They're not smart enough to be on juries. Us humans
2: are... Are you calling me dumb?
1: No, I'm saying collectively as a species, we can't even handle the world that we've created emotionally, let alone...
2: Well, that's true. And I'm sure there might be some people that are there perhaps questionably, like, unfairly.
1: You go to a human being and, like, most of us can't decide whether alcohol is actually good for us or not. And, you know, things like that, when it's clearly not the best for our health. But yes. You know, like, that's how thick...
2: We have to put pictures of gangrenous gums on boxes of ciggies.
1: Yeah, you have to put pictures of limbless babies on cigarettes to get people to stop to do.
2: Well, yeah, I probably should have chosen my crowd more before sharing with that story. Because in hindsight, I'm like, oh, yeah, you would be anti the judicial system.
1: I get why you're excited, because I know you. And look,
2: I don't expect it's going to be like CSI or our El Presidente former here doing all his reporting.
1: Yes.
2: You know, but
1: send me your home address. I'll send you a congratulations card in the mail.
2: Well, I haven't been called up to the...
1: We don't
2: stand
1: know
2: yet,
1: they
2: so
1: could
2: to speak.
1: Say, yeah, they could say,
2: don't need you today.
1: Don't need you. No. Maybe, you know, maybe the case is a celebrant that went wild and trashed a wedding venue, and they'll rule you out because of your connections in the celebrant
2: industry. I forget what they call that, but it's like when you're sort of a biased juror, perhaps.
1: Conflict of interest.
2: Conflict of interest, that's the one. Yeah. Yeah, that's the one.
1: You might think, haha, I'm going to guilty that celebrant and take all of her wedding business.
2: Yes. And hand me your bookings for on the way out.
1: Yeah, otherwise you're going to serve the full time.
2: Yes. I mean, it would be a great time to say hello to any new listeners out there. I had an interaction last week where I attended a group event for the first time. I won't make it sound as...
1: With your clothes on?
2: Yeah, I was going to say, I'll make it sound less interesting than it is. It was trivia.
1: Oh.
2: And I met someone that... used to live in Brisbane and has listened to this show on occasion.
1: Oh, you did trivia with a fellow Woolawur.
2: It would be awkward if they're listening now and I've just been talking shit for 15 minutes, but I know that they're at trivia, so they're not listening.
1: Why do you care about, you know?
2: Well, no, I just mean new listeners. Mm-hmm. Don't make that face.
1: Oh.
2: But hello all listeners.
1: Hello,
2: new and old, especially all the new ones that have subscribed. Just become new subscribers during April Atonement. Thank you.
1: And Kate, despite my relatively frequent failures at getting interviews for this show, we have two interviews.
2: We
1: tonight.
2: Do.
1: Yes.
2: We
1: yes,
2: absolutely
1: so
2: do.
1: You've gotten one and I've gotten one. So
2: yep.
1: We do have that skill set.
2: Yes. Yeah. We just have to do it.
1: Which
2: and my interview features, I think, two people that we might have interviewed before, but also a third attendee that may be known to 4ZZZ listeners, but perhaps not under this name.
1: Oh, and my interview was going to feature two people, but I struck one off because it was a cis man.
2: Oh, no.
1: I said no.
2: No straight dongles here.
1: No, sorry. Sorry there, folks. Sorry, friends. Our male friends.
2: Friends of the dong.
1: Friends of the dong and those with dong. Look, we... oh, We've got some text messages.
2: Is that someone in support of my fan of the judicial system or telling me to get racked? Or other.
1: We might go to the text line after we come back. Yeah, two interviews. So stay tuned. We've got a heap of music programmed. It's Ruth and Kate in studio together, rarely touching breasts we are, but here we are tonight. Couldn't be more excited. And yeah, Dykes on Mics. Hello to Joy, listeners, yes, down in Nam. And yeah, if you want to text in and interact with us,
2: 0420626733.
1: I had one of those moments where the mic boom was right across where it says it on the thing.
2: We'll have to fix that.
1: Never mind. This one you've picked, Kate, because it's got the lyrics retching.
2: Well, that too.
1: Resting bitch face in it. So there is a B sweary in there.
2: Yeah, it could be a bit more language.
1: Yeah, language. There could be some language. Anyway, we'll be back. Dykes on Mics, Triple Z.

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4: 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Up, what are you doing? 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
8: And we have returned. 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
9: What's that what?
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9: Nah.
8: Really?
9: Nah.
8: Now,
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8: Oh, no, you should.
9: You said we had some text messages. 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
8: 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Oh, we got another text message.
9: Oh.
8: We did get some, but I showed it to you and you just thought it was gobbledygook.
9: No, I didn't, but I just wasn't sure on the Melbourne part. And I thought, well, maybe they're listening from Melbourne,
8: yeah,
9: like as we speak. And because I was saying that I was cranky, they requested something lighthearted to,
8: they did.
9: Sand out of my vagina.
8: So to Matt on the text, we will seek the track out and put it on if we can.
9: And Matt, tell us, are you listening from in Melbourne, down in Narm? Because there was not to dox you, but there was reference to Melbourne.
8: Oh,
9: was
8: yes,
9: there not?
8: Right. Yes, there was. There was the Melbourne crew.
9: Yes. So I want to know more about this Melbourne crew. Who's in the crew?
8: Yeah. What is the theme of the crew?
9: Is this a regular Wednesday night thing for them?
8: And why are you grouping together? So Matt, text us back. Tell us more about.
9: Yeah, I need more information.
8: Melb crew. Kate needs more. She's demanding more information, actually.
9: No, I'm not.
8: Chris is also on the text line. He has says yes to jury duty as a citizen when asked. So Chris was also a public servant and got full pay plus lunch money from jury service.
9: Yeah, I did look up the and travel money. I'm wondering how much petrol I could charge for the 5-minute drive.
8: Surely there's a bit of crime into not to dox you. But
9: yeah.
8: Up where you're from.
9: Yes,
8: You could just toddle up to the local courthouse.
9: I could get a banh mi every day for lunch and make them pay.
8: And decide whether to jail someone whose dog has shat on the neighbour's lawn 570 times.
9: Oh, God. Anyway. So what was Chris was just saying? I've done my bit.
8: You're doing your duty as a citizen. Chris is inadvertently saying that I didn't do my duty.
9: Yes, that you're a shit human.
8: Yeah. I don't think so. I actually couldn't afford the time off.
9: Well, that's right. Because if you're self-employed,
8: yeah, no good.
9: It's not a huge amount that you get paid.
8: Yes.
9: So you may, if you've got your own business, you would be losing money doing it.
8: And what if I'd end up on a freaking Jared Baden Clay situation?
9: Well, I think it's a 2-week
8: maximum.
9: I'd
8: end up on an OJ Simpson situation and I'd be locked in a hotel room for 7 years.
9: Well, see.
8: And there'd be one sort of person on there, you know, somebody that hasn't done anything with their lives and this is their one chance to be.
9: So they're dragging it out.
8: They're dragging it out. They're deliberating, you know.
9: They won't go in unison. No, what is it? Unison? No.
8: They'll fence sit.
9: Yeah.
8: You know, maybe they, you know, maybe it's the best job they've ever had. I don't know. But
9: well, on a sidebar of big money, big radio, I did jokingly say to my friend when I was texting her yesterday, one of my besties, to tell her what I was up to. I believe that I sort of staked out a bit of a claim, and I said that I was hoping that through my connections I could become a regular Toowoomba reporter for certain Australian big money, big radio based crime podcasts.
8: Oh, wow.
9: So that I said yes because I'm hoping it's my way in.
8: Fantastic. I'm very excited by that. And I feel you'd be really good at it.
9: Yes. Well, did you note the way I rattled off? I'm not sure if I'll be, now I've forgotten the word, empaneled. I learned that from a crime pod.
8: You did.
9: Yeah, so that's if you are chosen to be on the jury, you're empaneled.
8: Empaneled. So you'll go into your empanelment with, above average judicial
9: crime knowledge.
8: Judicial lingo. You could be, what is that thing, sort of, you could be a legal assistant.
9: Oh, yeah, maybe.
8: Nothing more important,
9: carrying files,
8: manila folder. Surely as far as the assistant role goes, legal assistant has to be up there.
9: I'd be good at that, I think.
8: Up there surgeon assistant.
9: Yeah, I could make sure that the coffee cups are full, like today where I actually tipped my coffee on me.
8: It's not like you're a teacher's aide or anything. Yeah. I mean, what job is that, teacher's aid?
9: Oh, lots of teachers have them. They do a lot of the photocopying of stuff and helping in the class if the teacher's here and they've got a child they need more assistance with.
8: So they're saying they're overworking and underpaying their teachers.
9: Yeah, and the teacher's aid are paid even less.
8: So they have to give them an aid.
9: Yeah, and they get paid
8: worse. So they can get their jobs done.
9: Yep.
8: So the schools are too big.
9: Yeah, I have a friend that was a teacher's aide once her kids were both in school, and then she actually went back to university to become a teacher at age of 40.
8: Right. Well, this has been an enlightening segment to
9: it
8: radio.
9: Has. We got a gift too, if you want to know, before we go.
8: Yes, we've got to get Chloe in.
9: Look, I don't know if the gifter decided to forget about the fact that not everyone has a DVD player anymore, but in our box was Driveway Dolls. And this is a reasonably new movie with, I think, maybe a touch of the Wallowa. I'm not 100% sure. Starring...
8: I haven't had a DVD in my box.
9: No, Margaret Qualley. That's Andy McDowell's daughter. Oh. She's a really good actress.
8: And she's married to...
9: Jack Antonoff.
8: Yes.
9: Beanie Feldstein. She's also a great actress.
8: Right.
9: Actually, I think she and her wife might have just had a baby as well.
8: Oh, gosh. Yeah. So it is. It's a current...
9: Yes.
8: Hollywood current.
9: And it's got strong, crude sexual humour. So that's why whoever gifted this us must have known.
8: Yes, they knew.
9: Plus some sex scenes and coarse language.
8: Good. Okay, good. All the good things.
9: So there you go. Yeah, I've reread the back. There's a definite Wallowa flavours in there. But anyway, I don't
8: Controversially, I think this is the death. This is what's been the death of cinema. Having to watch, having to sit in a room with 100 or so strangers and watch, full-on sex scenes. It's a bit weird, isn't it?
9: Well, yeah, it is a little bit weird.
8: Sitting next to somebody and, it could be...
9: I had just joined a book club and we went to see Wuthering Heights. So sitting with, six other women you don't know and watching that, where it had a few raunchy scenes, was interesting.
8: What about, what's that movie, Blue is the Warmest Colour?
9: Oh, I still haven't seen it.
8: With the full-on lesbian reverse cowgirl.
9: Yeah, well.
8: My friend accidentally watched that on a plane.
9: Oh. And did that, they have to kind of put their hands around the screen?
8: I warned her. We were all coming back from Vietnam and I warned her and I said, and she was in an aisle seat, so.
9: Was it?
8: You know, when somebody's in the middle aisle, you can see the screens.
9: Yes.
8: You can see what everybody's watching five rows ahead of you.
9: Interesting question. Was it on the in-flight or was she watching it on her iPad?
8: No, it was on the in-flight. Mm, yeah.
9: Interesting.
8: And I said, I'm just letting you know that there is a scene in that that is really intensely sexual.
9: Yep.
8: And, you're not in...
9: The privacy of your own home.
8: You're not in the privacy of your
9: Your own bedroom.
8: So I watched the reaction from those around her when the reverse cowgirl scene came on.
9: So you were like neck craning to the people in the row behind.
8: Yeah, it was one of the greatest, like...
9: What went first, the eyes wide or the embarrassed face?
8: Well, they're just sort of the kind of the eyes widened and then, you know, the head starts to turn away first, but the eyes want
9: to
8: keep
9: looking. Yeah, the eyes still want to see.
8: But the head is saying, no,
9: and the eyes are saying, go.
8: And the eyes are going. And then they're thinking, where is my wife looking? That's my wife seeing me looking. So the gentleman was a bit flustered. But anyway, we better go because we've got the lovely Chloe out there on the casting
9: couch. Yeah, we don't want
8: couch.
9: Chloe to get flustered.
8: We don't want to be flustered for Chloe either. And we're going to have a little chat about a show that's coming up at Pip Theatre for the Anywhere Theatre Festival. And it is called, I've lost my mind now.
9: The Middle Room.
8: Thank you. I've got open on my browser at the moment, the middle room, the kitchen, the laundry, four bedrooms and a closet.
9: So you're basically real estate shopping.
8: I just need to actually just have on my browser what I need for this right moment, not everything else. But let's go and get Chloe and we'll put some music on and then we'll come back and talk about the middle room. Lovely theatre event made by a wonderful theatre maker called Grace Spinks. And we'll be back after this. Dykes on Mics. 4ZZZ here in Magangin and Joy 94.9 down in Nam.

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6: Oh, welcome back to Dykes on Mics. It's a little bit into the show now.
7: It's a time.
6: There is a time, but now in the continuum of digital broadcasting, time is irrelevant because you could be listening in the future, both on demand and it could be NAM on a Monday night on Joy.
7: It could be.
6: So who knows where we are? We are somewhere in the deep space vortex of your mind. We just heard from the Goldhearts with Original Nation, and before that, Loose Fit with Cracked Whip. That was an eclectic bunch of tunes. And we now have, coming fresh out of being programmed into another eclectic thing, which is a great festival called the Anywhere Theatre Festival. There is an array of amazing stuff happening all over town, but none more spectacular than a musical.
7: I love it. Called
6: The Middle Room. Written by a friend of ours called Grace Spinks, and starring one of the stars we have here in the studio, Kate. Can you believe it?
7: I have rolled out the red carpet.
6: You have. We are the lesbian radio show to the stars.
7: I know.
6: Yeah.
7: Recent graduate of the QC Academy of MT Excellence or something like that. There were so many acronyms in there. I just couldn't quite get my tongue around it, which is hard for a lesbian
6: to
7: say.
6: Musical theatre graduate at the Queensland Conservatory.
7: But there was another bit. There was some excellence in there. Academy. Look, why don't we let this person take it from here? In true Dykes and Mikes fashion, I won't take it from here. Our guests can take it from here as we welcome the wonderful Chloe. Then we said, can we use your last name?
6: Yes.
7: And paused.
6: Then we realised what it was.
7: And then had to say, what is it?
6: We regretted asking, didn't we?
7: Welcome, Chloe Flanagan.
8: Hello!
7: Now, I know in musical theatre there's microphones on the top of your skull, but here you need to go nice and close.
8: Nice and close. I like it in the back of my eyes.
7: So yes.
8: Oh, thank you.
7: Eat that one when you're here.
6: Got it.
7: Chloe, before we talk about the show, I said, I should find your bio. Then we said, no, let's do a live bio. Tell us about yourself.
8: Sure. Well, yes, I did just graduate from the Queensland Academy of Excellence in Musical Theatre, which I feel like they just give to us as like a tongue twister voice warm-up more than anything.
7: Yes, straight up.
6: I'm just going to put it out there, Chloe, that
7: it's the Quay EMT.
6: The musical theatre kids do need that extra bit of confidence.
7: Yes.
8: We need to be louder, I think.
6: Yeah, just to give them the substance behind the razzle-dazzle.
8: Kind of empty razzle.
6: They're very easily, they've got soft souls, the musical theatre kids. So if you tell them that they've been in a program for excellence... every time they were bullied as a kid for reenacting
8: away.
6: The Lion King or something else like that in the it dissipates.
8: Yes.
7: Yeah. And yet another version of Seasons of Love from Rent, just so you can say lots of big numbers and all that kind of thing.
6: And the kid can go, I'm not gay, I just like Hamilton the musical.
7: Oh, exactly. Of course. It's I'm not throwing away my shot.
6: Even when they're the gayest kid in the school.
7: Yeah, they played Lafayette. Was it like being on Glee all the time? And were you the Rachel Berry?
8: Oh, my God. No, because I wish I was. I really wish I was. And sometimes I feel like maybe I was Kurt. And no, do you know who I am?
7: I'm
8: Brittany.
7: I love Kurt. Oh, Brittany. Yeah, no, yeah. That's good.
8: I'm Brittany if she struggled slightly more with coordination. Like, Brittany was a very good dancer.
7: Oh, because she was a good dancer and cheerleader.
8: Really good dancer. And she was always hitting those Britney Spears numbers. And I really, like, I'm so
7: She's
8: jealous.
7: A bit dumb, though.
8: Yeah.
7: Yeah, so you're saying that's you.
8: Well, I think I treasure the moments where I'm allowed to be dumb.
7: Yeah, great. You know what I mean? I love that.
8: Like that, like, Phoebe from Friends sort of, like, just let me...
7: I mean, people get sick of the Rachel Berrys of the world walking around, funny girl, funny girl, funny girl, funny girl, funny girl, all the time. Even then when she did Funny Girl on Broadway. So anyway, back to you.
8: It was kind of like being on Glee.
7: Graduate,
8: yeah.
7: So what does one do at the Academy of Excellence of Musical Theatre and tell us about your performing?
8: Yeah, well, it's 3 years of a lot of singing, dancing and acting, and no one is surprised. But we did some really, really fun, beautiful performances. We did a chorus line as our final show as a cohort, which was one of my favourite things I've ever done. We did Carrie the Musical.
7: I mean, Step Turn, Pivot Turn, Step Touch.
8: Exactly!
7: Again.
8: Precisely.
7: I'm right in my musical theatre heaven here.
8: Yes, 5, 6, 7, 8.
7: Yes.
6: Yeah. Mm-hmm.
7: Amazing. I'll go off mic.
6: No. Hey, I'm enjoying you indulging. This is a side of you I rarely see. I'm kind of happy about that, but when I do see it, it brings me lots of joy.
7: Oh, well, that's good.
6: That's the same mixed messages I think all musical theatre people should receive.
7: Yes, I know.
6: A bit of encouragement and a bit of discouragement.
7: Yes, well, wasn't a course in excellence in musical theatre when I started my university career, and that's why I did jazz vocal. But I love me a musical theatre number.
6: You do, indeed.
7: So much so, like, joke.
6: Oh, there, there are a lot of musical theatres.
7: 3 years, you've done, excuse me, you've done lots of productions while you're there, and now you're stepping out into the, how am I going to create my living as a performer here in Magangan, which leads you to, I'm assuming, lots of auditioning.
8: Mm-hmm.
7: Like, are there lots of opportunities for musical theatre locally here in Brisbane?
8: Well, I think it's greatly helped by things like this, like people, Grace, putting things on at amazing opportunities like the Anywhere Festival, literally, you know, to indicate that it can be put on anywhere and that theatre can be accessible. And I think it's really, the opportunities are everywhere, and it's really important to, you know, be auditioning in the places that people are making things that really do, like, feed your soul. And this is such a good example of that. Like, this show is adorable.
7: So tell us a bit about the show. I've read here that it started as a single song that Grace wrote, inspired by family stories, and now it's become this beautiful large form performance set in the 90s. But what else can you tell us about the show that doesn't give it away for those that might want to come and attend?
8: Yeah, it is one of those where I'm like, it's about family and the concept of family, and I can't say anything. No, but it's like, it really is. It's about all of those things that make, like, growing up in Australia specifically, like, really nostalgic and messy and fun and beautiful. I find that every sort of section of the plot that it moves through really taps into something that we can all 100% relate to. And, yeah, I really do mean that. It's very universal and very family-centered.
7: Yeah, nice.
8: Yeah.
7: And the story, as you said, it is family centred. There's about six of you in the cast, plus a live band, and you have mentioned that your brother is also in the performance as your brother, I presume, well, or one of the children, maybe?
8: In-law. Yeah, almost. So he's my sister's boyfriend in the show, but, yeah,
7: Lucky he wasn't cast as your boyfriend.
8: Right? No, because this is the danger of musical theatre. There's no... You cannot play in a show with your sibling ever. Like, we've tried to do duets so many times, and there's just not any that's like, you're my brother and I love you. It's always like, do you want to kiss? And it's like, no, not really.
6: Maybe so, there's an angle there for you.
8: Yeah, well, exactly. Yeah, it's
6: I'm sure sort of polygamous sects, you know, polygamous families would want to put on pantomimes and musicals.
7: Oh, of course.
6: At Christmas time. I mean, I used to do it as a kid.
8: For the festive
6: but
8: season.
6: But what choice would they have without having this situation where they all end up as lovers?
8: Exactly.
6: Which
8: it's very problematic.
6: Is kind of a bit, you know... Not to offend our polygamous friends, I can't say I know them too well, so I won't speak as if I'm, knee-deep in the whole situation. But that there would be a market there for non-incestual musical situations.
8: It's needed. Yeah. We're out here.
6: And the religious people would probably pick that up
7: I've
6: as
7: watched
6: well.
7: A lot of LDS also... conspiracy crime type shows. So they love a musical number with their 17 sister wives, and I think it could happen for sure.
6: I'm really fascinated to have we've taken this interview about this anywhere theatre festival show called The Middle Room, and now we're writing
7: a new show.
6: We're writing incest musicals for the Church of the Latter-day Saints.
7: Yes. Well, I'll speak more on the show. I'll read directly from this beautiful review from Stage Buzz Brisbane. In just 60 minutes, The Middle Room spans decades and somehow makes them feel fleeting. Set in Queensland in the early 1990s onward, the story follows three siblings, Elizabeth, which I believe is your character, Chloe, Ray and Jamie, and their mother, Mary. Oh, that's very interesting. I have a topic of discussion later about Mother Mary. As time quietly but relentlessly reshapes their lives, The Middle Room is a story about the family home, what it means to grow up in it, what it costs to leave, what draws us back, sometimes by love, sometimes by obligation, and sometimes by grief. So I won't give away any much more of that. But where can people go to watch this? Of course, we also want to talk a little bit more about your music as well, separate to this, but where can we see this show?
8: Yes, so on the 16th and 17th of May, we're doing some shows up in Redcliffe at Team Musicare, and then we take some time off, and then we come back on the 28th of May at New Tricks Distillery in Albion in Brisbane.
7: Oh, nice.
8: And we have that on the 28th, 29th and 31st of May.
6: That is very exciting. If anyone wants more info on that for the Anywhere Theatre Festival, you can search The Middle Room. It's on anywhere.is is the website and very easy to find. Tickets can be purchased via that website as well. Now, Chloe, we're going to have to take a music break, but I think Kate's not finished with this musical theatre bonding.
8: We've got to talk more Glee.
6: I feel a bit sort of...

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4: We have returned Dykes on Mics here on 4ZZZ and Joy 94.9. We have had a veritable array of lovely music. That last track was Sophie Nishizawa, Waves Tumble Over My Thighs. And I feel like that almost sounded like waves tumbling over my thighs, minus about 100 decibels. But it was still beautiful. And
5: it was.
4: And before that, we had Pippin with Cowgirls Do Cry. What a great bracket of music. We're here with Chloe Flanagan, who is the superstar and amongst all the other superstars, not to start a jealousy war amongst the musical theatre kids. They can be brutal.
6: Yeah, watch out.
4: Yeah, of The Middle Room, which is a beautiful acoustic-y musical theatre event about telling the tales that surround us when we were young, about families. It's intimate. There's a collective of siblings in it. Chloe plays Elizabeth. It's out at Redcliffe coming up in the next week or so, and then it's also going somewhere else at a gin distillery, so there's nothing better than
6: Albion,
4: that.
6: Was
4: Albion,
6: it?
4: Albion, that's it. If you go to anywhere.is and look it up, it'll be beautiful. But Chloe is having such a good time that she's decided to stay with us and continue this, we've lured her into a quiz, haven't we, Kate?
5: We have. And
4: Well,
5: I was just going to say, before we go to the quiz, which will be sort of the later part of our interview before the door opens to the next crew, where can people just find you on socials if they want to find out a little bit more about your performances and things like that?
6: Well, it's mostly on my Instagram, so Chloe Flanagan with two N's. And then I do have two songs out on YouTube at the moment called Love Spell and Beach House. My YouTube is just Chloe Flanagan.
5: Oh, nice.
6: That's just my own.
5: Oh, well, that sounds lovely. And we'll be sure to try and share that. So I did say, shall we do a quiz?
6: We shall.
5: And so I consulted with our dear friend, excuse me, co-host, I need you to press a button. I had to first ask.
4: I'm ready, Kate.
5: Our pals on the internet. We'll let it rip and then we'll suss out what we've asked it.
4: Okay, let it rip.

0: This is true, dear listener. We take our roles here as volunteer community radio announcers so seriously. We have made a quiz up, or somebody in a large
1: bot factory.
0: Bot factory's done it for us.
1: Jinx, we're so in sync.
0: Yeah.
1: Well, yes. Tonight's edition of Any Odd Shit We Can Google is just basic. I just typed in 10 musical theatre questions. And on the game's couch tonight is Chloe Flanagan. And what are we playing for? This beautiful DVD that we received in our box, Drive Away Dolls, which I did indicate has some light wallower tendencies, but I forgot, yes. I missed the tagline right there in giant capital letters. A story of two ladies going south. I mean, you need at least 8 out of 10 okay. to win this prize.
0: We are exposing, though, the tactics of the Legitimacois community. We are exposing the tactics, and that is we have tricked Chloe into trying to win lesbian propaganda.
1: Oh, but we didn't. We haven't asked Chloe her tendencies. She could already be one of us if she wants to be.
0: Well, I'm just saying it's propaganda nonetheless, whether you're a welcome receiver or not.
2: So Margaret Qualley's on the DVD, so I'm a welcome receiver.
1: Okay, great.
2: Yeah, absolutely.
0: I think even if you hadn't put too many toes into that pond, Margaret Qualley would definitely get you walking down the road. Oh, yeah,
2: 100%.
1: Look at those jeans with that like wallet chain hanging
0: very
1: off the side.
0: Stylish.
1: Mm-hmm. I think there's a couple of questionable questions.
0: Yes.
1: What should we make the minimum to win the divida be?
0: I think
1: the wallawa divida.
0: Musical theatre. I think. Look.
1: Maybe we can
0: seven
1: go
0: seven out of ten.
1: Okay, seven out of ten. Out of 10. Okay, this is going to test you. I need a bit of there's many easy ones though.
2: Okay, beautiful.
1: Question one: what is the I might have hinted at this just before.
0: Oh,
1: what is the longest running musical in West End history? Your name is your buzzer.
2: Oh, wait, my name is my buzzer. So I say my name.
1: Yeah,
2: Chloe.
1: Chloe. Yes.
2: Is it Les Mis?
1: Ding.
0: Oh,
1: that's one. Question two. What is the highest grossing musical of all time?
2: Chloe, Wicked.
1: No.
2: I was just really hoping it would be Wicked.
1: My blank was because just keep it as a movie. The Lion King.
2: Oh, yeah, that makes a lot
1: one
2: of
1: sense. This next one is
0: Sorry.
1: A trick. This next
0: score check. Score
1: yep,
0: check.
1: Ruth.
0: One out of two.
1: Okay.
0: Out of two.
1: This next one I would not have gotten, but you are from the School of Excellence.
2: So
1: I mean, I think I know who you'll guess, but you might actually know the actual person. Who originated the role of Evan Hansen in the first West End production of Dear Evan Hansen?
2: West End. I really hope it's Ben Platt. Sam? Who? No! Okay, this might, like, you can maybe do musical theatre or you can, like, be somewhat, like, cool, and I'm hoping this makes me, like, somewhat cool.
1: It's not Ben Platt. That's the one that I thought was hard. And I also think the next one is going to be hard, but then you
0: Score check.
1: Score check.
0: One out of three.
1: Okay, I think...
0: Just to comment on the score check. Chloe is at risk of losing a lesbian DVD.
2: Oh, I'm like really afraid now.
1: I think the next one is also tricky, but then I think it should be smooth sailing after that.
2: I feel like I'm doing those like training questions at
1: Number
2: work.
1: Four. In what in Les Miserables, what is Jean Valjean's prison number?
2: 24601.
1: Oh, ding, bitch!
0: 2 out of 4.
1: That
0: two
1: was one I thought might have been a tricky one.
0: 2 out of 4.
1: Oh, you are going to... It's got your name
2: on it. I can't wait to watch
0: it. I only need 4 out of the next 6 correct to win.
1: Okay, this is easy. Question 5. What is the name of the monstrous plant in Little Shop of Horrors?
2: Audrey 2.
1: Correct, ding. Score check.
0: Hang on. Oh, no. Don't. 3 out of 5.
1: Correct. Yes. I originally did say she had to get 8. They've given 2 options for answers, and I probably should have spent that time looking up the correct answer, but I will take either one.
2: That's okay.
1: Which musical holds the record for the most Tony nominations?
2: Oh. Oh no.
1: I'm not singing a song, I'm doing Jeopardy music.
2: Okay, that's valid. Oh god. Tony nominations. I'm gonna say Wicked again out of Manifestation. No.
1: This had the producers or Hamilton.
2: Oh.
1: Score check after question six.
0: 3 out of 6.
1: Oh no, I think you got 4 out of Oh no. You got Les Mis. And the prison number yep. and Audrey 2. Yes, correct. God, sorry, I should. I need to just stay in
0: just
1: my lane as question.
0: Stay in your lane, okay.
1: This one's easy. Okay. You should get it.
0: Yeah.
1: Question 7.
0: Yeah.
1: Elphabar is a character right. from which musical? Correct.
0: All right.
1: Four out of seven. 2 to go, and you need to get them both right to okay. win this divider.
2: Good lord.
1: The rain in Spain stays mainly in the plain is a famous lyric from which musical?
2: My Fair Lady.
1: Yes!
2: Yay!
1: And if you don't get this last one, well, you don't deserve
2: it. Yes, no. Valid.
1: The final question, and you need this one right to win the DVD. What is the girl gang called in the musical Grease?
2: The Pink Lady.
1: Oh! Here you go. And remember, it's a story of two ladies going south. There you go. Oh,
0: congratulations. God.
1: Chloe, amazing.
2: I'd like
1: Chloe,
2: to thank the Queensland Academy of Excellence in Musical Theatre. Thank you so much.
1: And whichever mystery person put that in our box.
0: Yes. There, thank you. And just, you know, so you know, for all of the people out there, put things in our box, get it talked about on air.
1: Yes. Correct.
0: Exactly. We're really like, just like a gateway. It's a super, super highway to our mouths, isn't it?
1: Amazing.
0: Listen, we have got to go to some new music. We've got another interview on the casting couch out there.
1: Yes.
0: And look, you can see the wonderful Chloe Flanagan, who has been so gracious in spending a large portion of her time with us. You can catch her in the middle room. It's a musical written by Grace Spinks. It's coming up as part of the Anywhere Theatre Festival. There are shows happening this 16th
2: and 17th. Yes, up in Redcliffe.
0: Out at Redcliffe. And then the Gin Distillery is coming up later in the month.
2: Yes.
0: So go to anywhere.is for all your tickets and info about that. Thanks so much, Chloe.
2: Thank you, guys.
0: Congratulations.
2: And thank you, Margaret Qualley.
0: Yes. And I'm sure you'll enjoy searching Marketplace for a DVD player. We'll be back after this. It's Dykes on Mikes for Triple Z. Enjoy 94.9.

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5: Dykes on Mics here at 4ZZZ and Joy 94.9. Look, we just had some new music from Hag.
6: Just named after me.
5: Yeah, Waiting Room featuring Hattie and Laura Adeline with Acquainted there. It's... Dykes on Mics here on 4ZZZ and Joy 94.9. We've got some folk out on the casting couch who are going to come in for an interview soon. But we've also had some correspondence on the text line.
6: I love correspondence.
5: And I'll just answer this one very cryptically.
6: Ooh, okay.
5: This is the cryptically. Jeremy, cryptically, neither of us are free. I'm sorry. But we would have loved to.
6: Oh, yes, that's our answer.
5: Yeah, that's our answer officially to your proposal, Jeremy.
6: Yes, and let's leave Alison, the listeners.
5: Does Alison, your wife, know, Jeremy, that you're proposing certain things with two lesbians on the airwaves? I'm sure she does, because it was a very kind offer of something from Jeremy, who is at wonderful 4ZZZ sub outlet Roundtable Coffee. And
6: I love them.
5: Oh, and Jeremy sent us a proposition that of kindness, but neither of us are free.
6: So. Do you know, I actually was hanging out some washing yesterday. Yes. And I hung out a Roundtable Coffee tea towel.
5: Did you?
6: Yes.
5: Yes, yes. And I don't know, I think that would be a bit of a conflict of interest, don't you think, Kate? We accepted it and then talked about it on the air.
6: Maybe
5: it's very. There'd be some moral conundrums there.
6: Oh, look,
5: yeah,
6: that is true.
5: Yeah, we can't take up that. It's not like we're not big money, big radio cash for comment type.
6: Oh
5: people.
6: No, we're not
5: no,
6: yet.
5: We're not. No,
6: no. In that time, I've also sent you a scandal of a different kind.
5: A scandal?
6: Yes. So I was intrigued by this. Mm. Now, I've just closed the good link that I sent you. Anne Hathaway.
5: Yes.
6: She's doing the rounds. Obviously, she's got the new Devil Wears Prada out at the moment. But yes. She also has another movie that's either about to be released or has just been released, called Mother Mary.
5: Right.
6: Now, this movie, I found out about it because a clip popped up of her and one of her co-stars speaking at like a launch event, and they were talking about the intimacy coordinator, so I think there could be a bit of walla walla in that one as well.
5: Yeah.
6: And I saw all these comments that were like, how about you credit Mother Mary, the band, etc. And so I looked into it a little bit, and it's very... It's like they've taken some serious inspiration.
5: Right, right. Yeah. What a coincidence. Deirdre Chambers, what a coincidence.
6: I know. Well, yes, what a coincidence. Yeah. So the film is called Mother Mary, yes. Two separate words.
5: Yes.
6: Now, there is also a band that exists. It's two twin sisters, Elise and Lorena Wynn, and their band is called Mother Mary,
5: right.
6: One word. You just look at some of the images of, like, this tulle over the face, the red... So the film, I think, was released just actually a couple of weeks ago. So it's a quote unquote, it's a psychosexual thriller about the fictional titular electro-goth pop star played by Anne Hathaway. So yes. Obviously there's the people that are disputing this. Oh, well, she's one performer and they're two. Who cares? It's like it's pretty much the same band name. The musical style.
5: Well, yes. Here is a great quote about that, that Vogue has described the movie as Anne Hathaway entering her certified weird girl era.
6: Yes.
5: But apparently these two sisters, Elise and Lorena, entered their weird girl era 10 years ago.
6: Yes. So the production company, A24, they're saying, like, the similarities, you know, aside from the arty visuals and the crimson and gold colouring and the religious iconography, a complete coincidence. So the fact is they've got this similar electro-pop, genre style music, which is what's being performed in the film. Lots of the similar iconography, the costuming, the colorings. It's so much like the band that already exists. I think that I've heard some things where they're saying, oh no, it's more like other pop stars, like, you know, yes. Insert lots of other names. But yeah, it's just so interesting to me, and that's why I'm like, we've got to get one of their tracks. We've got to play their tracks because, yeah, it seems like any efforts they've made to reach out has been kind of poo-poo.
5: Well, they've reached out to Charlie XCX and FKA Twigs, who are doing the music for the film.
6: Yes.
5: Presumably crickets, but of course those artists aren't going to say anything. They're going to send the old legal team over. But, yeah, so that's very interesting to see what's going on there.
6: I feel like it was tricky too because there's – in this article, which I haven't had time to read all of it, they go on further to talk about some playlists they've made on their Spotify page to try and break into, like, snap the algorithm. I was trying to get a track to purchase of theirs to play and going through the usual online – it was so hard to find them because there is this album for the movie that's been released. And that's, I just kept continuously getting results of that. I was trying searching by the song name, I was trying their name. And yeah, it's really tricky. Well, but like the name as well. Like it's.
5: Yeah, who knows what happens when big, powerful companies hold copy.
6: Oh, big money, big cinema.
5: Big money, big cinema, big copyright as well and big, yeah. So, yeah, you know.
6: And I did read something they said they've made, and because I've gone onto their page and they've got a few highlights in there about, you know, where they started the comparisons, and they've spoken to some lawyers. Like, lawyers have reached out to them.
5: Yeah.
6: But they've said, well, look, we would just actually get buried in legal fees.
5: Yeah,
6: so.
5: Fair enough.
6: But I thought, let's play one of their tracks. And I love Anne Hathaway, but screw you, big money, big Hollywood. And, like, taking on...
5: That's right.
6: ...such a clear influence of this band.
5: And it'll give us 3 minutes and 16 seconds to get our casting couch.
6: Great.
5: In. All right, here's a bit of... here is Dykes on Mics restoring the balance in commercial music today and cinema with Mother Mary's track Set Me on Fire. We'll be back after this.

0: Sorry, folks. That was I'm apologising to all the people in front of me because I pressed the button like a
1: good old button presser,
0: like a button presser. Like there was no warning, and I better make sure that we've got all of our friends' microphones up. Dykes on Mics here on 4ZZZ and Joy 94.9. We just heard Mother Mary, the real Mother Mary, pop, electro pop, dark gothic twin. That is the subject of
1: Scandal.
0: Scandal.
1: Scandal. I'll share it with you all.
0: Yes. It was a good track. I liked it. Set me on fire.
1: Big Money, Big Hollywood.
0: Big Money, Big Hollywood, maybe. I enjoyed that, Kate. Thank you for sharing that music. Yes. I actually feel like I found an artist I might listen to.
1: Yeah. And look, they've been around 10 years, whereas this movie's just copied the name, copied the outfits, copied the colouring, copied the music style.
0: Allegedly.
1: Yeah. But not related at all. No. I tell you who doesn't copy and who's original and fabulous and beautiful and amazing. And that's all of our guests in the studio right now.
0: Wow.
1: I mean,
0: good one, Kate.
1: Segue of all times. I said the room was hot in here, and
0: what's your star sign?
1: Capricorn.
0: Oh, yeah, that's right. Goats. They can go in all directions.
1: Can they? Well, this one's hoping to just go directly up the hill and stay awake after the show. But enough about me and my long-distance driving. We are thrilled to introduce to the studio room, not for the first time, maybe one for the first time, because we've got a new identity in the room here, but to talk about all things fabulous, and I was going to say getting your titties out, but it might not be that kind of show just yet. The beautiful BB of BB Cabaret.
2: Hi,
1: BB LaBeouf, sorry,
2: that's
1: forgot the full name.
2: That's
1: hello.
2: Okay. You don't have to use my surname every time.
0: We're doing full names tonight, though.
1: Yeah, we did, because we had Chloe Flanagan.
0: Yeah, so BB LaBeouf.
1: BB LaBeouf.
0: Yeah.
1: And then the ruggedly delicious Zelfia Man. How are you?
3: Fantastic. Thank you so much for having us.
1: And just a little closer to that microphone next time, please. But look, who are you?
2: Who am I?
1: I don't know. What's my name is what we like to say
2: exactly.
1: A lot in here.
0: Yes.
1: Next to me, a voice that 4ZZZ listeners may know, and I certainly know they'll love, but with a whole new dark hair colouring, and in show name, it's Rob Loaf.
2: Rob Loaf.
1: Hello, Rob. Hello. How are you?
2: I'm
1: first
2: good.
1: Time
2: How are you?
1: On Dykes on Mics as Rob Loaf.
2: Definitely first time on Dykes on Mics.
1: We might reveal your identity a little bit later, but we are here to talk about the next beautiful cabaret performance night, which is coming up, I think, May 16th, if I'm correct.
2: That's exactly
1: right. I liked that it looks like it's got a bit of a bogan Aussie vibe to it. I may be misreading the poster. But, BB, take it away. Tell us a bit about, for those that are hearing you for the first time, a little bit about what you do and about this amazing show that is coming up in a few weeks.
2: Sure thing. So Cabaret is our school's like graduation show. We have one at the end of every term. This is our term two. Our theme is all Australian music, hence the little bogan touch with Pete Allen as well. And then each term is themed in a different term. We've just released our term three timetable. Next term is themed movies.
1: Ooh.
2: Very fun. And then our show's coming up on Saturday the 16th.
1: Awesome. And so this, like, obviously, we've chatted to you over the years. Mm-hmm. We know you as the gorgeous cabaret performer, burlesque performer, you would say, yourself. And now in more recent years, teaching cabaret burlesque as well, which is what this
2: I wouldn't say recent. The school's in its 17th
1: well, a long time,
2: year.
1: Yes, sorry, I shouldn't say recent.
2: It just depends how old you are.
0: I think it was probably the first like burlesque school in town, right?
2: Technically the third.
0: Oh.
2: The first two,
0: you know,
2: kind
0: what?
2: Of fizzled
0: you,
2: off.
3: Longest running.
1: Yes,
3: what
2: longest
3: is.
2: Running.
0: You burlesque folk are so diplomatic.
1: Yeah.
2: We have to be. People are listening, guys. but, yes, it's a variety school. So we have burlesque, circus, dance, drag.
1: And it's BB's School of Performance.
2: That's exactly the full name, isn't it?
1: Yes. And I guess it would range from, like, students that have been coming for 17 years and students that are very, very new, but this gives them an opportunity, especially for newer performers, to actually put the costume on and show off all the skills that they've
0: what
1: been
0: about
1: learning.
0: though, if you went to an elite school, like we had Chloe on before, who went to the Excellence Musical Theatre School, obviously, you know, yes, the premier burlesque school in town.
1: Wow.
0: What about famous alumni? Do you have like a past alumni?
2: Oh, absolutely.
0: A BB LaBeouf's reunion? Like, do you have a school reunion?
2: Well, I think
0: not to give
2: some,
0: you ideas.
2: No, I love that. We have a pretty exciting cast of teachers. I mean, we've got Jemais Desplaises, who's currently on tour with Shreklesque.
0: Wow.
2: We've got Gogo Bumhole, who's touring all over the place doing amazing things. Zelfia Mann, Archie Arsenic, Drag Lord Sev. We have
0: the alumni.
2: Lot of incredible performers.
1: Soon to be Rob Lowe.
4: Hell no.
0: I need some help with Luke Warm.
4: Let's make it happen. Let's make it happen.
2: I'm here to facilitate Luke's debut.
0: Thank you. I've been pondering Luke for a long time.
2: I'm very excited about that.
1: So, Zelfia, Ruth and I first met you at the first Birkenstock event a couple of years back now, and I believe that was Zelfia's first outing that night?
3: That was Zelfia Mann's solo debut.
1: Oh, the solo debut, yes.
3: I had a duo out that...
1: that's right, yeah.
3: ...did the rounds, went to Jungle Love Festival, but my first time stepping on the stage without anyone else was at Birkenstock, and I created that act in 7 days.
1: Good. It was so good, too. So, had you been in the burlesque world, I suppose, in that more, I don't want to say traditional burlesque world, but did you start there and then move into kinging, or how did you become part of the community of this
3: 100%. I did the burlesque to drag pipeline, which is surprisingly common. So in 2020, I had a massive breakup. I had been with somebody for almost 8 years, and when we broke up, I felt really sexless, so the person I moved in with, my housemate, encouraged me to go to BB school to do burlesque and find my groove again. And
1: oh, cool.
3: Did a couple of classes, and then BB twisted my arm to do a solo, and I went, hell no, I'm going to do a duo with my best friend. And after getting a taste of people cheering for you on stage across multiple areas, I was like, actually, you know what, I could do this.
0: Hang on a minute.
1: And then you discover that rugged six-pack chest plate, and Zelfia was
3: So the duo that I did was the first time I put on a masculine persona. I took on an 80s bad boy, and I was like, oh, this actually feels a lot more comfortable with me and my identity as a non-binary person. And so I started leaning into masculine, I guess you'd call it boylesque. But then for my 30th birthday, BB LaBeouf School community fundraised for my first chest plate, which was $500, and made me bawl my eyes out, and I've been wearing it ever since.
1: Yeah, that's so cool. Which brings me to then, I guess, like, we've probably chatted to all sorts of different drag performers over the years and about the sort of growing, like there weren't as many drag kings previously, but growing now. And so you've, correct me if I'm wrong, because I've already made it sound like BB School's 1 year old, but it's because 17 years has just like morphed into 6 months for me. You've stepped in taking on some drag king classes, like teaching. You've done Drag King for a Day before previously at Melt Festival, but now what's your involvement now in the school, which is going to introduce our friend Rob Loaf to the mic?
3: BB started, asked me to teach because there is such a lack of ways for new drag kings to get an opportunity on stage, to be able to talk to people already in the industry, and for people to pick up skills. You know, I definitely thank my burlesque classes for giving me choreography tips that I now pass on to other people, and being able to change that to a masculine sense. So I took last term off because I'm in a little competition, but we'll be back this coming turn for movies. I'll be doing a class for inspired by what we do in the shadows. So vampires campery. And I will probably love to hear from Rob what you thought my experience was, but my aim is to create a safe, inclusive and uplifting class for people who really just want to get on stage and give it a go.
1: Would you like your identity revealed?
4: You can do it, Kate.
1: Oh, there you go. Oh, so this is actually, this is, if people don't know the voice, it's Brody from Queer Radio. Oh my gosh.
4: How shocking.
1: And Brody, I remember you messaged going, oh, I'm thinking of doing this class. And I'm like, heck yeah. So you've done two terms now and you've created your character, your identity of Rob Loaf.
4: Yeah, so I have, this is my second term at BB's and I created Rob Loaf. I've never actually performed before until last term.
0: Yes.
4: I've never been a performer. I got kicked out of dance class when I was a kid because I was too clumsy. So I was notorious techie and I've never had the confidence to do it. So I found it like it was the most incredible and liberating thing I've done because it gave me confidence in myself that I didn't have before because I'm like, oh, I'm too clumsy to do this. And then it's like, no, actually, you can do it.
1: No, I'm going to take the solo with the basketball. Thank you.
4: I miss my basketball so much. I miss carrying it around. I miss bouncing in the car park here every Thursday. So,
0: and there is a whole performance style for clumsy people. It's called clowning.
4: Exactly. And I'm a bogan at heart, so that fits with who Rob Loaf is as well. So it's been a very incredible experience that I am loving and I think I've fallen in love with performing.
2: And Rob Loaf is on our cabaret poster as well.
4: I am.
1: Yes.
0: We've got that cabaret poster here. And Kate, I sent you a little email while I've been listening to all of you share your dulcet tones with us. I've been preparing you a promotional post briefing for our socials. Thank you.
4: Thank you ever so much.
0: So cabaret is cabaret, Australian music, one epic show, one huge lineup. Saturday 16th of May. My hope as I come out of my administrative stupor, this is what we're talking about.
4: Yes. Yes.
0: Fantastic. At the Latvian Hall, no less, in the Gabba.
4: Yes. Yeah, the Gabba.
0: 10 Bank Lane. Doors are at 6:30, show 7. There is a stacked lineup, including the friends we have in front of us tonight, which is super exciting. There's heaps of information on missbblebuff.com and you can get your ticket links there. You can get information about the school and all of the, and the said beautiful poster, which is the, it is a display of
1: what, beauty
0: of Australiana, really. Exactly. It is. I even think there's some, I mean, it could be Ken.
1: Zooming
0: it could be,
1: right in.
0: Well, I'm just seeing if it's a Ken Doan or not. You know, this shirt's looking a bit Ken Doan.
1: Oh, yes.
0: Very Ken Doan. But there's a lot of could be Bunnings hats, but they're not. They're VB hats and they're in front of a beautiful beach.
1: I love it.
0: Yeah.
1: Now, I just said come in. Before we wrap up this segment, is there anything else you'd like to quickly share about the school or where people can find more info on any of you?
2: Oh, absolutely. Instagram is great for us. So BB School of Performance or bbsop.burlesque is our tag. I'm BB LaBeouf. We've got Zofia Mann. Rob Loaf also is on Insta. Give them a little follow.
3: The last little thing I'd add is sort of really highlighting what Rob said is if you have a little spark that you want to get up on stage or you want to try something out, like I really encourage you to have a look at the list of teachers and classes available because you will get the bug for it. You will fall in love with it and you won't regret it.
2: And I would just like to jump on that as well and say it's not actually about the performance. It's about the community. So it's a variety of people. We're really queer forward. So everyone's really included and welcome. Very disability forward as well. So if you are worried about that, send me an email or send me a message on Insta and I can answer any questions that you have about making things easier for you in our space. And then if you don't want to perform, no stress. It's really just about coming and having a really fun time.
1: Awesome. Sounds amazing.
0: Sounds amazing, yes. I once was at a Volcano Circus show and I won the raffle, which was
1: yes, 10
0: introductory Volcano I had to go and learn circus for 10 weeks, and I did. And I found it really difficult and confronting, but you should just do it because nothing bad will happen.
3: Exactly.
2: Exactly.
0: Okay, well, thanks, team. That's really awesome. We'll share the details of all of that on our social media, and have a great show. What a great lineup, and look forward to hearing from you all again.
1: Get your tickets, people.
2: Thanks for having us. Thank you.
0: Oh, we're going to go to the French music section of our show.
1: Yes, I'll take that from here because the very first one, you've got, is it the one that's on red or the one that's on blue? Well, one of them that I put in there, I saw the title and I thought it's especially for Rob because it's called Le Train.
4: Nice.
0: Yes,
4: nice.
0: It is. We might play Le Train first. And then with this second one might be for Rob as well.
1: Oh, okay. It's
4: there'll
1: a
4: be
1: Rob
4: a language
1: dedication.
4: Warning for that one too.
1: Language warning. Language, should we say.

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1: We can't laugh because they don't hear that in Nam.
2: Oh, yeah.
1: But I wanted to badly.
2: Brack, brack. Dykes on Mics here on 4ZZZ and Joy 94.9. It's coming towards the rear end of the show here, and we will be heading off soon in a matter of moments, but we just heard, that was our French music section.
1: Oh, it was lovely.
2: Yeah, it was Laure Braird with Le Train we kicked off that with, and then we had a little bit of a throwback from Nouvelle Vague with their cover of Too Drunk to Fuck.
1: Language warning.
2: We've all been there.
1: Nah.
2: Yeah. Oh. Maybe not you.
1: I don't
2: Kate.
1: Get drunk.
2: Maybe you should. look, we've just finished April Atonement, and I tell you what, Kate, the bar was set.
1: Wasn't it just?
2: It was the biggest April Atonement subscriber drive that the station has ever had.
1: Yes.
2: And that is so exciting. That means more people than ever felt the need to be a part of the group of us with the warm inner glow.
1: Yes, and I think considering, you know, we've got it rammed down our throat every day about, you know, the cost of things at the moment, the economy, the people struggling, you know, et cetera. It's just amazing that well, it's amazing and it's also not amazing because it shows that people want, they're yearning for some independent media, independent music, independent voices that's not controlled by big money, big media. And it's amazing, though, that when people are really finding it hard to find those couple of extra dollars, that so many people subscribe during April.
2: Yes.
1: So thank you, thank you, thank you a million times over. I heard today about someone that I know that I don't know, but someone that I know knows who won a fabulous April Atonement prize.
2: Oh, well, that's very exciting.
1: Yes, incredibly exciting. So, look, it's not every day you subscribe to your favourite community station and walk away with an amazing prize.
2: Well, it's not, is it? And that's super exciting for that person.
1: Oh, yeah. But the warm inner glow,
2: the warm inner glow
1: lovely.
2: Is the main thing. If you've been thinking about subscribing and you haven't done it, well, it's okay. You can do it any time of the day or night via the website, 4zzz.org.au/support. So go on there and have a check out of what all of the great options are for.
1: Oh, they sure are. I still need to subscribe for that little brattish kitten of mine.
2: You do.
1: I best do that to get him his little little sub card. Not that there's not really a cat sub card, but I think it would be cute.
2: Yes. I think you get a little trinket for their collar, though,
1: well,
2: don't you?
1: I wasn't sure if that was still a thing, but yes, sure. I have received that in the past.
2: What is a thing is if you have received a bit of merch with your sub in the past, you can untick the box and say, I don't need another one.
1: Oh, yeah, that is very good too.
2: And that is a little bit of extra money back in the coffers of the station
1: totally.
2: As well, yes.
1: And why not make ourselves influencers? And if you've got yourself a Zed's tea or a tote or a something, why not share a photo of that with your friends and show them how cool you look for being a subscriber?
2: Well, I think there's limited edition George Levi B design long sleeves going at the moment.
1: Yes, so pre-order.
2: Very last time. So keep an eye on the website. Little things like that pop up.
1: Yeah. Plus you get your sub discount. There's a lot of places that give little discounts for being
2: a
1: subscriber.
2: And you get the newsletter too.
1: Oh, I love the newsletter.
2: You know all about that.
1: Yes. I read it today.
2: Yes. Look, thanks everyone who's been texting into us tonight. The other thing about subs like Vanessa, thank you for your text, and Jeremy, is that, and Beck, and Jeremy again, and Matt, is that, Wynn, and Chris, and Matt, and Chris, and Matt, and Natalie, is
1: I
2: that,
1: I need
2: Wynn,
1: to catch up on them all.
2: We know who you are when you text in.
1: I know, and we can say hi, Nat, or Matt, and Chris.
2: And there's nothing more effective.

0: affirming for your sense of self-worth than having two volunteer community radio announcers shout out your name across the airwaves?
1: Oh, look,
0: it is a small fraction of notoriety that we all need from time to time.
1: I, one day, when we've got more time, will perhaps delve into the depths of my love of radio, harking back to my childhood, making fake radio cassettes with my friend also ringing the radio station a lot to request things and ask if they could say our names on air.
0: That is so funny. I used to ring the radio station too.
1: And my bestie's mum had a fax machine, so we also sometimes would fax into the station.
0: That is hilarious.
1: And then I did my Year 10 work experience at that same station, but I didn't say, do you remember me from such times as, you know, many years ago?
0: Do you want to know something completely like Gen X and unhinged?
1: Yep.
0: This is so unhinged. I was raised as a Gen Xer.
1: Mm-hmm.
0: Late at night, I was listening to a radio and they had, like, you know, people calling in.
1: Oh, talk back. Yeah,
0: and love talk back. Some person called in that was not having a good time of life in that, you know.
1: Oh, okay. Stop laughing. Sorry.
0: And I was in high school still. I would have been easily, like, under the age of 16.
1: Mm-hmm.
0: This is late at night, so I rolled the big long cord out of the telephone and rolled it into my room.
1: Oh, yeah. Did you ring and give advice?
0: No, I rang. And I said, connect me with the person. And so I don't know whether he rang me or they rang or I rang him. But somehow and trigger warning, I'm going to mention self-harm.
1: Yeah.
0: Somehow I ended up on the phone and I was not even 16 years old with a person that was at risk of self-harming. What was going through my mind?
1: Who was supervising
0: me?
1: And sometimes I recall on things from that era of childhood and I'm like, were we just completely
0: neglected?
1: Innocent. No. But, like, seriously, like, were we just... I mean, I don't want to sound old and say it was a different time, but it was a different time.
0: I was just left to do some wildly questionable things.
1: Yeah.
0: And that was one of them. I rang a radio and the people on show.
1: That's what I mean. That's such a different time that they even connected caller to caller. Like, they're not thinking about, oh, here's a grown man and a young girl.
0: Yeah.
1: Oh, let's just connect them.
0: Yes. Like- yes, I know. I'll tell you, I won't say something else that happened to me, but I'll tell you it off air and you will be equally as horrified.
1: Oh, gosh. Well, I think the funniest part of my pretend radio was when we had the cassettes going and you could voice record. And in that stage, you could dial 1-1-9-9 and the phone would ring back at you. And so we would ring that and have the phone ring and then answer it pretending we were on the station doing secret sound. But that is a presentation for another occasion.
0: That is. And look, we're needing to go in about a minute and we've run over to do two songs, but we're going to play a song from an artist that's just been announced as being one of the big names that's coming for the Melt Festival.
1: Ooh.
0: There's two that have been announced.
1: I've not heard any of this.
0: One is Melanie C and the other act is NAMM's very own Courtney Barnett.
1: Ooh, nice, yes. Nice.
0: So we're going to end with a Courtney Barnett song in celebration of that announcement by Melt Festival. So looking forward to... seeing what else is going to be on the program. Yeah. Super exciting.
1: And don't forget to check out The Middle Room. We spoke to Chloe Flanagan and also Cabaret Australian Music, both coming up in a couple of weekends' time. We'll chuck them on the socials.
0: That's right. Stay tuned for Queer Radio here on 4ZZZ and stay tuned to Joy 94.9 for more gay goodness down there in NAMM. We'll be back next week where the dykes are mics.
1: Bye.
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2: A special show because I actually ran entirely on time.
3: I know.
2: Just think about that.
4: Was it all on you, Marco?
2: Oh, no, it was the little...
5: Was it entirely?
2: The little glance across the microphone from Jack. But no, I thought I'll make a determined effort.
3: And you probably only offended one or two guests, so that's
2: in each
3: good.
2: Segment, that's yeah. right.
5: So, I mean, a lot more listeners.
3: Yeah.
2: Yeah, I love it when they... When
5: but
2: they
5: come back.
2: When they message
5: back.
2: In.
5: They come
2: thank
5: back
2: you.
5: For you.
3: We do. We
2: thanks,
3: do.
2: Jack.
4: Thank
2: thanks,
4: you.
2: Jack. Thanks, Fiona. Thanks, Kenny. Thank you, Joy. Stay with us. Oh. And Radiothon show, we're going to have a really special announcement to make yes. in the next few weeks, something really exciting, but you have to wait for that. Mm. Bye.
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10: Hello, I'm David Cameron. Energy Minister Chris Bowen has given a weekly update on the national fuel reserves.
11: Currently have 42 days worth of petrol, which is one day less than last week. We have 35 days worth of diesel, which is 2 days more than last week. We have 29 days worth of jet fuel, which is also one day more than last week's report. We have 55 ships on the water on the way to Australia with various types of fuel. That's one ship less than last week, but entirely in keeping with the sorts of numbers that we've been seeing since this international situation began, and indeed in keeping with broader trends.
10: Opposition leader Angus Taylor admits it'll be tough to hold the seat of Farah. Today's by-election was triggered by the resignation of Suzanne Lee after she was dumped as Liberal leader. Once considered a safe coalition seat, the main contest today appears to be between One Nation's David Farley and Independent Michelle Millthorpe. Mr Taylor says he'll keep campaigning all day alongside his local candidate.
12: We're going to be fighting hard till 6 o'clock. I said right from the start, this has been a big mountain to climb. With a long-term local member who of course, has left. And I would say that if you want to get rid of a bad Labor government, you need to vote Liberal.
10: Ukraine and Russia have agreed to swap 1,000 prisoners of war as part of a deal that includes a 3-day truce. It appears intervention by the US secured agreement. Russia had called for a temporary ceasefire during annual commemorations to mark the end of the Second World War. Ukraine's President Volodymyr Zelensky had separately declared a ceasefire and issued a decree saying he'd allow Russia's Victory Day parade to go ahead. Britain's Prime Minister Keir Starmer has suffered a major blow in the biggest electoral test since taking power 2 years ago. His governing Labour Party has lost large numbers of local council seats in England and has been forced from power in Wales. The biggest electoral winner has been the right-wing populist party Reform UK. The BBC's Ben Wright reports.
13: The political map of Britain is being torn up. Old party loyalties crumbling, new allegiances being born. Now it's a kaleidoscope of other parties surging. Reform UK maintaining its march through England, felling Labour and Conservative councillors as they go. For Labour, braced for these results to be bad, it is a calamitous story. Losing power in Wales is a disaster that, while expected, ends a century of Labour dominance.
10: A special concert has been held at London's Royal Albert Hall to mark the 100th birthday of the British naturalist and broadcaster David Attenborough. It featured music from some of his best-known natural history programs. In a video message, King Charles recounted having first met him nearly 7 decades ago when the then prince visited him on set.
14: It is amazing to think that you and I have known one another for more than 60 years. And, of course, our paths have crossed many times since. Over those decades, you have revealed the beauty and wonders of nature to audiences around the world in new and marvellous ways.
10: sport, and in the Super Rugby, the Chiefs defeated the Reds 31 points to 21, taking them to equal first on the competition ladder with the Hurricanes. The Crusaders claimed a 16-point win over the Blues. And in the netball, a 20-point win for Adelaide Thunderbirds over West Coast Fever, 65 to 45.
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7: And it's a very good day to you today. Welcome to Now Boarding. I'm your host, Stephen Bishop. Great to be with you on this Saturday. We've got a great show lined up, as we always do on a Saturday for you. We've got all the travel talk, best tips, best of everything, really, travel-wise. I love joining you to speak all of these things. It's my love language, basically. If you know me well, you know that travel is my absolute one and only love language, and I'm here to share it with you. Today, we are going to be talking healthy, stealthy, and wise. Yes, we've got some great tips for you on just some of the basics of travel. And if you're a novice traveler, you've never been overseas maybe, or even interstate, or if you haven't traveled for a little while, maybe you've been, you know, busy with your head in a job or something, and you haven't been on an adventure in recent times, things may have changed a little bit and you may be a bit unsure about what's out there in the travel world. So I'm here to give you all the tips. And like I said, it's healthy, stealthy, and wise. So we're going to talk a little bit about staying healthy whilst traveling and, you know, ensuring that you're ready to go and that there's a few things you can do in preparation for a trip that can help you be and stay healthy while you're traveling. And then in terms of the stealthiness, I'm going to talk about some of the scams and things that you might come across while traveling, which is, you know, often sort of a little bit, how should we say, until it happens to you, you may just not ever think about it happening. So there's a few hot tips I've got there for you. And then on the wise side of things, it's just sort of like understanding where some dangers might exist, how to travel smart and make sure you have a successful trip without the woes and ups and downs. So, plenty to get through this hour. We'll get started with just a couple of real good health tips for you before you travel. So, obviously, some of the key things we're looking out for when we're traveling depends on the place you're going to a little bit. So, it's always good to do a little bit of research before you go and just understand what the dangers might be when you get there or when you're traveling through that country. A great thing that I recommend doing is see your GP or see a travel doctor before you go, particularly if you're going to places that aren't super westernized. Like, for example, like if you're going to maybe the UK, Europe, the US, Canada, you might not need to worry too much about going to the travel doctor first, because they're going to have a lot of the same requirements for, say, vaccinations and things like that. Now, it's unlikely that you need to. There's not many places you need to show vaccinations of things anymore, but it has been the case in the past. So, it's still good to go to the travel doctor and check. You know, do I need to get a, you know, hepatitis A vaccination? Do I need a typhoid vaccination? Do I need a COVID vaccination? I don't think you do any at any of these countries anymore, but you should check anyway. I think, yeah, it'd be very rare that you need a COVID vaccination anymore. But, yeah, the other ones, like particularly if you're going, say, subcontinental area, it's really good to have Hep A. If you're going to Africa, you might need, and South America, you need yellow fever. And some of these things, they take a few weeks to kick in. So, make sure you do it with enough warning with, you go in advance enough to be on top of it. So, that is, a huge recommendation from me. See the travel doctor before you go anywhere. Now, a lot of that information as well can be found on like Smart Traveller, the Smart Traveller website, which is the Australian government website for travel advice and warnings. So, yeah, it's really good to know that in advance as well. The other thing that you may want to check, particularly if you are planning to, you know, mingle with the locals and, you know, potentially do have hookups and things like that whilst you're away, it's really good to be aware of some of the STIs that are floating around in wherever you're going. And there's always kind of new ones popping up, and I saw online there's a fungal thing happening, particularly in North America at the moment. And the thing is, like, if you're traveling and you're moving, say, country to country or city to city, and if you are, say, hooking up with people whilst you're traveling, like, there's a real propensity that you could actually be a carrier of those things. So it's a really good sort of social responsibility for you to take to go, actually, I'm going to check what the go is. And then if I see something that's happening to me or that I'm feeling unwell, that you sort of take the right path, shall we say, and get that checked out. And then, you know, avoid risking taking it all around the community, because, you know, we don't want to do these things to the community, to our own community as well. We don't want to further put people at risk. Yeah, really important to just be aware of what is going around and what is spreading. Now, in terms of getting treatment whilst you're overseas, this can be a real tricky thing to do. So, obviously, it's really important you have travel insurance before you go. Now, there's a lot of great options for travel insurance, and often we are eligible for it through our credit cards or debit cards without even realizing. So always check that in advance as well. But make sure you have your travel insurance before you go, so that if you do come across an issue and you need to see a doctor, it will at least be covered by your travel insurance. Now, in saying that, obviously you're in a foreign country, you know, there could be a language barrier, there could be you know, it could be really difficult to find access to the services that you need. Say if, for example, you did catch an STI or something whilst you were traveling. So, really important to, like, look through local information as much as you can. It's so much easier these days. You can use, you know, translations on your apps. So, like Google Translate, things like that. You can translate information on the web and find, you know, medical resources really, really easily. So, sometimes it's just a case of, like, finding the local sexual health center, and often you'll find they're very community-based as well if they're in a queer-friendly place. But it's when you're not in one, that's where it gets a little bit trickier. And so, you might have to dig deep and do some real deep research to find, say, a queer-friendly doctor. That being said, you know, depending on what you're presenting with, it doesn't necessarily need to be known that you've had, say, a same-sex liaison, but it can potentially, I guess, help if, obviously, if it's a queer-friendly place, it's better to be able to tell exactly what happened or whatever the case may be, and get the best treatment for you. Then, in a lot of cases, you'll be able to get any doctor's fees or medication fees reimbursed by the travel insurance. And hopefully, in a lot of places, it's not even that expensive as well. So, it depends a little bit on where you are as to how this situation is seen through. Anyways, we're going to go to a quick break now, and we'll be back to talk a little bit more about the healthy side of travel, and then we'll get into some of the scams. 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
7: 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I'm your host, Stephen Bishop. We're talking healthy, stealthy and wise travel today. Gone through a few little health tips already, and I've got a couple more to add, and then we're going to get into some scam watch whilst traveling. Really important thing to be across before you set yourself, before you jet abroad is the word I'm actually looking for. Jet, not set. So as I spoke earlier about, you can making sure you're checking yourself, and if you do get sick overseas, what to do, when to see a doctor, all those kinds of things. Now, one of the things I think is really important to go prepared with is making sure you've got things for the sort of first aid needs that you might need while you're away. So, particularly if you're going to a place where, well, even most places actually, you're a little bit susceptible to this, and that is like getting gastro or diarrhea, those sorts of things. It's so easy to pick up while you're away because you're changing the types of water you're taking in, you're changing the diet you're taking in, you're exposed to a lot of different things. So, it's really common to come across a gastro situation for yourself. And these are some of the tips I recommend that you do in advance of traveling. So, take things like Gastrolyte or Hydrolyte, so that you have them ready to go if an outbreak hits you. So you can, you know, if you're traveling to a country where there's the water system's not great, you're going to be using bottled water. And so you can just pop those Hydrolyte pills into your bottled water, and you can start on that hydration thing straight away, basically. Then you want to take things in advance as well for the headache side of that. So have your usual paracetamols, that kind of thing, have that packed and ready. And so that way you're just a couple of steps ahead if something does hit. Then you're going to go out and do your brat diet, of course. So your bananas, your toast, your real basic dry foods as well. And then hopefully you'll get on top of that. Now, I've been unlucky a couple of times. I've been hit by, I went to Mexico and they call it Montezuma's Revenge, an outbreak of gastro there that is common amongst travelers. And it can really hit you hard, and it definitely hit me for a few days, that's for sure. But again, it's just making sure that you have those things, and I had taken the Hydrolytes with me, so I had them ready to go, so it wasn't too bad. I was able to stay on top of it, and just whilst it just went through my system. So it's good to be ready to go with those sorts of things. The other thing that often you'll come across traveling is sunburn. So, you know, have your sunscreen ready, but also have the aloe vera gel. If you're going to a beach destination, like, have that packed already so you're not looking for it, you know, at midnight when you're feeling that sunburn really hurting you, and you need to find a pharmacy, and you're in a developing country, and there's nowhere to find the creams and bits and bobs that you need. So that's another one that I think is really important to take with you. As I said earlier in the show, obviously get your vaccinations and things before you go. Check in with the travel doctor, and the travel doctor or your GP will have, you know, access to advice about current outbreaks of things that are happening there, which may include gastro and things like that. So, you know, just good to be prepared on these things so that you can stay healthy and enjoy the trip as best as possible. That is the key message here is we want to make sure you're traveling and able to have the best time ever and not be brought down by, you know, traveling bugs and traveling sicknesses and all that kind of stuff. So that is staying healthy whilst traveling. Now, I do want to talk about scams while traveling. Now, I could talk for a long time on this, so we might go into some depth here. But I think the key message here is, as I said at the start of the show, it's you've got to understand that you probably won't come across this, you probably won't think about scams traveling until you're hit by one. And I was definitely a victim of this happening. I was a very seasoned traveler. I think the first time I got scammed traveling, I'd been traveling for probably about 10 years already. And in hindsight, I actually thought about it. I thought, oh, there's a couple of times where I may have come across scams, but didn't realize they were scams, but I did actually manage to avoid them. So again, like I said, it's not until you actually get hit properly and you go, what just happened to me? And what just happened? How did I get fleeced of my money? And it's at that point you go, oh, these are the occasions where this may have happened. So what happened to me was I was traveling in China and I had left a landmark sightseeing thing. I think it was Forbidden City in Beijing. And, you know, it's heaving with tourists and lots of local tourists, lots of international tourists, all of the above. And you get approached. I got approached by two locals and they just walked alongside of me and started talking English to me. They obviously could tell that I was a Westerner and not local. And they just talk and they have a chat with you. And, you know, I'd like to chat with locals. I like to, you know, I'm quite friendly. So, you know, you get into a conversation and then they say, oh, would you like to come and have a coffee or tea with us and talk, like, so we can practice our English? I said, no problem at all. I wasn't in a rush. I had seen what I wanted to see that day. It was, you know, sort of 1 o'clock in the afternoon. I'd had my lunch. I was good to go. So along I went to the little, it was a little cafe really. And then got there and we sat down at the table. It was pretty much an empty cafe, but it was a legit cafe, really, like it looked legit. And they hand you the menu, the waitress or the shop owner hands you the menu. And then you look at the menu and you think, okay, they're sort of pushing you to have alcohol. And it was like one in the afternoon. I'm not the biggest of drinkers at the best of times. Anyway, I succumbed to their pressure and I said, okay, sure, I'll have a wine. That's fine. And what had been shown on the menu was there was wines and beers and everything, but the wines, they had a charge for the glass and a charge for the bottle. Now, I assumed that given the charges for most of the glasses there were, you know, the equivalent of a price of a wine in Australia. What I didn't realize was the price of the bottles were exponentially higher, by probably about 20 times higher. And because it's a foreign currency as well, you're not necessarily doing the maths properly. You're a bit distracted by the discussion and the chat and they're trying to practice their English with you. And so, the long story short, after a brief moment of karaoke in a side room of this cafe, the bill comes to you and it was about $300, maybe $350 for the one glass of wine that I had had. And I thought, hang on, this is not okay. This is not right. So they had said to me that we can't do it by the glass. We have to do it by the bottle. So we'll share the bottle. And here I was thinking, oh, they're friendly. They'll share the price with the cost with me. No. This was a targeted event, an absolutely targeted event. So, you know, I then realized what had happened. And I was panicking a little bit, but in my panic, I realized, oh, I could probably get out of this in some way. And I managed to talk the price down because I was quite direct with them. It was the store owner and the people that had brought me into the store. It was only the sort of four of us there, and they weren't particularly threatening looking in comparison to me. Shall we say that? It wouldn't be the same case for everyone, but for me, I didn't feel physically threatened in any way. But I actually cancelled my credit card as soon as I left the store. And after I got the cost brought down a bit, I grovelled with them quite a bit. And, yeah, cancelled my credit card straight away. Fortunately, I had another credit card I was travelling with, and I said that it was stolen. And I did actually manage to retrieve all those funds. But that's not going to be the case for everybody because often, you know, you put in your PIN or whatever, you might be threatened to do these things. So, you have to be really careful. Now, that's one case of a scam. It just comes across you really quickly. These types of scams, so the tea ceremony or tea house scam is very common, particularly through Asia. And so, you just need to be mindful of people asking you to speak English and practice their English with you, of being taken to specific cafes. Like, if you have the chance, suggest a different cafe if you're in doubt, because you may come across someone that's quite nice, or you may meet someone, say, online or through an app that's quite nice, and you think, you know, everything's going well, and then they want to take you to a specific place and get money out of you and everything. So, it's just and knowing that you can put forward a suggestion. If there's resistance, it's like, okay, this resistance is a red flag, basically. So, knowing that in advance is really, really useful. Another scam that I came across in Eastern Europe, so in Hungary, was it's like a betting scam. And you'll see a guy on the street and he'll be doing a kind of a bit of a magic trick where he moves a little ping pong ball around under a few cups, maybe three cups, and he asks you to put money and bet on where the ball is. And I saw this was prior to being on the end of the scam in China that I was in. And I was so tempted to bet, but I knew just to stay away. But I didn't realize it was a proper, organized, common scam until I'd looked it up later. And so, people were putting money and lots of different currencies. Like, he was asking for, like, US dollars, euros, Australian dollars, whatever currency. And you could put money on where you thought the ball was, but he would just move the ball and be like, no, it wasn't there. And then they'd pull up a language barrier and there were people yelling at him, but he'd already taken, people had put the money in, and there was some people there that clearly liked to have a little gamble that kept throwing money at it and kept getting stooged by this person. So, this guy would have walked off with hundreds of dollars just from standing there and doing this betting thing for a few minutes. So, that's another one to be mindful of, particularly if you're going to Europe. That is, don't get caught up in the hype and the excitement around what's going on, because people will be watching, and that's where you can kind of get caught up in it. So, those are just a couple of scams. We're going to take a quick break and come back. I'll go through a few more that I've come across or that are very common, so that you can be ready and don't get pinged by the scammers whilst you're traveling. 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
7: You're listening to Now Boarding with your host, Stephen Bishop. We've been talking all things healthy, stealthy, and wise, how to stay healthy whilst traveling, talked about making sure you visit the travel doctor or your GP before you go to lots of countries, particularly for the necessary vaccinations if you need any, or just the types of diseases and things that might be floating around in the places you're traveling to. So, just staying on top of those. And I've been talking a little bit about scams, and I wanted to talk some more about scams and what to be mindful of. Now, scams will happen anywhere and everywhere. I think we're kind of lucky in Australia that they tend to generally not happen here to travellers as a general rule. I'm not saying that's an absolute hard and fast rule, but I think that's one of the naiveties of travelling as an Australian overseas. It's like you come across people that are friendly and, you know, they invite you into their venue and you think, oh, this is such a local experience. And then before you know it, you've been fleeced of thousands of dollars. That sort of stuff doesn't tend to happen in Australia because of the, you know, really robust laws and just things function here a lot better than in some of these places. So, it can be a real shock to the system when you do come across scams whilst you're travelling. Now, I've spoken already about sort of the tea house scam and the gambling scam, the gambling scam being quite rife in parts of Europe, the tea house scam being rife in parts of Asia. But generally, with the sort of similar to the tea house scam, you do get a lot of these scams whereby someone will befriend you and then take you to a venue and that's where you sort of get fleeced of your money. And you can be – I've heard of stories, friends that have experienced this, and I think one was in Paris. I think they were in the I was going to call it the Moulin Rouge district, but that's not what it's called. It's called Montmartre, and it is where the Moulin Rouge theatre is. And there's quite a lot of clubs and bars around that area, some of them a little bit on the seedier side, you might say. But, you know, you might be looking for that kind of fun, and that's totally cool. But I think the danger is when there's that overlap of you may be wanting to see a bit of that side of things. So, there'll be people wandering the streets looking for tourists that maybe not looking like they have the best idea of what's going on, and then getting sort of coerced into coming into a particular store or particular bar, and then that's when things start to unravel. So, you might put your credit card, they might force you to put your credit card down as like a, like a bar tab. So, sort of like a holding fee. And then they'll just upcharge you and fleece you again of sort of thousands of dollars. And they'll block the door with their security, like usually burly security guards that won't let you through until you've paid the exorbitant fees. So, you really just need to be mindful of people, I guess, coercing you to come into their specific stores. Like, check online before and have a targeted place of where you want to go and, say, eat or drink or party or whatever it is, because these things, they can just happen really suddenly and without you realizing, and you think you're on the adventure of your lifetime, and then before you know it, you're $5,000 lighter. So, yeah, like I said, checking those reviews ahead of time, knowing where you're going. If you're planning, say, a night out, so there's going to be drinking, you know, dancing, all that kind of stuff, those are the kinds of places where these things can happen. I'm not trying to say it's going to happen all the time, but it's just to be mindful of these things happening. So, know where your money is. Know if you're carrying cash, like, know where it is. Go with a limit. Maybe don't even take a credit card with you to some of these places. Like, just go with cash only and have a limit so you don't overspend. Because, you know, once you've started having a couple of drinks as well, you might just be feeling a little bit more liberated, shall we say, and then your decision-making gets poorer and poorer as you go along. So, in readiness to making sure you have the best nights out whilst you're away and traveling is just to have a few steps of preparation before you go on those nights out. Similarly, there's sort of things like taxi scams. They're really common. So, you know, you arrive in a new country or new city and people will approach you at the airport and say, do you need a taxi? Do you need a lift? Do you need a this? Do you need a that? And it can sometimes, because you've traveled really fast, sometimes you've come off, you know, 24 hours of flying, or sometimes more, sometimes 36, 40 hours of flying and transiting, and you just want to get to your hotel. And, you know, if there's a train strike or something in the city you've landed in, you might just be tempted to use those services. And now the problem is that the second you get into them, that's you're already done for, because you're not going to get out without an awkward position or a fight, and they're going to overcharge you like possibly 10 to 20 fold of what you should be getting charged for the same thing. So obviously these days it's much easier with like rideshare apps in a lot of countries, but a lot of countries don't use the same rideshare apps as we have here in Australia as well. So you need to go prepared to have it lined up, know and understand how to get from the airport to your accommodation, particularly if you're landing at a random time of the day, so late at night or early morning, whatever it is, and maybe, you know, if there's a train service usually and it's not running, what are your alternatives? I've even noticed in Melbourne, actually, and this may happen in other Australian cities, but there was a near scam happening at Melbourne Airport in the rideshare line, and the idea is you were meant to give your PIN before you got into the rideshare, but you get in and then they start moving away and they go, oh, it's not coming up, it's not loading, are you happy to pay cash? And I didn't have cash on me. And I was like, no, this is not like I needed it for, I was traveling for work. And so I needed the, like the receipt and everything to be able to make the claim. And this rideshare driver just wanted me to pay them in cash and do an approximate amount. So it can happen anywhere. And it really is a case of you just need to be on your guard and, you know, follow the right instructions on how to use taxis and rideshare things in those countries and cities. Similarly, if you're planning to do, say, a vehicle hire, so say a motorcycle or a car hire or even things like a jet ski, sort of things for water sports, and you might be in, you know, like a bit of an island destination and doing those sorts of things, it's really critical that you make sure you're hiring from reputable companies. So again, it's when they come up to you on the beach, say, and you don't even think you need a jet ski, but they kind of come and sell it to you and convince you that it's the thing that you need. And then before you know it, you go off, you have your jet ski fun, you come back and they claim that you've damaged something on the jet ski. And then again, you're getting accused of damaging it and you're up for thousands of dollars in damage. So, making sure you've checked in advance, like what your travel insurance covers you for, but also making sure you take photos of the condition of the vehicle or the vessel or the boat or the motorbike, whatever it is, before you go off. I always take photos of car rentals before I rent them. So when I go to pick it up, even when I've paid for like the full kind of service, I just feel like there's always an asterisk of, you know, if I completely wrote off the car, like what would I be up for cost wise? So I always take photos of the car condition before I set off anywhere. And I take photos when I bring it back as well. Even if it's at night, with your phone cameras these days, you can get quite good quality, and be able to zoom in on issues. Again, similar, I have a story from a couple of years ago at an Australian airport, actually. I won't say the company because maybe they've fixed their ways now, but, I returned the car in totally fine condition. I think that they were annoyed that I'd only hired the car for a day or something. It felt like there was something a bit off when I hired it, and they tried to claim that I had damaged one of the rear lights when I returned the car. Now, I knew that I hadn't, and I had taken photos, and they sent a photo of the damage, but it was zoomed in and everything, and I found my photos and I could see that there was no damage done. I was able to zoom in on the spot that they were claiming that was damaged, and I had it time stamped as well. And they, sure enough, stopped their menacing of me, and I didn't owe anything anymore. So that was a success from my end. It just made me even more on guard, I guess, to be aware of those sorts of things. So. Yeah, it can be really, really just it can catch you off guard when you least expect. And again, you're tired after, you know, maybe driving around for a few days. You just want to give the car back and just get on your flight or whatever it is. But you just need to just take those extra moments to be on top of these things so that it doesn't cost you a lot of time down the track. Obviously, there's some classic scam, so credit card skimming, so like in ATM machines, so particularly in places like South America, I think in Rio, like the ATMs like in the airport itself are like rife with skimming. So you just need to make sure you've got cash before you go if you need it as soon as you land, or use rideshare app so that it's being debited through the app and through your card instead, and then get to a bank once you're there on the ground that is, you know, locked overnight and has a legitimate ATM service inside the bank that wouldn't be accessible by criminals. You know, that will reduce your risk. Pickpocketing as well, of course, is a big one. So making sure that you don't have all your valuables in your bag or your pockets, making sure you've got just your wits about you, I guess, particularly in certain places. There's, you know, in tourist areas, pickpocketing is so common. Train stations, airports, where you're trying to organize yourself and not get caught up in the moments of travel, basically. You know, you're trying to find your tickets and you're trying to find your booking on your phone and all those sorts of things. And next thing you know, someone's snatching your phone out of your hand or pickpocketing your pockets and fleecing you of your change. It's just not a nice feeling. So you want to make sure you're just really wary of your surroundings. And then there's lots of like fake websites and accommodation things where, and even visas as well, where people are charging you to pay for visas where you don't actually need to pay for them. So they're doing it as a third party. So things like that, you really need to do your research and understand what the risks are. And I would say just start by going to, say, Smart Traveller website, which is the Australian government website, and you can often see and check what the visa processes are for most countries, and that will tell you whether it will cost or not as well. So that's a starting point for you. So there's plenty of information there. I think we'll wrap up on the scams for now. I might think if there's any extras, I might throw them into the next segment. But we'll talk about travelling wise in the next segment. We'll take a quick break now. 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
16: 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Avoid delays and check before you travel at bigbuild.vic.gov.au. 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
7: You're listening to Now Boarding. I'm your host, Stephen Bishop. We've been talking all things healthy, stealthy and wise in terms of travel. So, we've gone through a few health tips and tricks in terms of preparing for a trip and also what to do if you do, you know, catch something overseas or come down with the dreaded diarrhea or something like that. I've been also talking about scams to look out for while you're traveling and what to do if you do come across them and if you're unfortunate enough to be stung by one. And I want to talk now about sort of wise travel. So, what to look out for, what to be prepared for, just some of the ways you can travel smarter is the bottom line of this. So, obviously, you want to be prepared wherever you're going. You want to know what sort of dangers exist out there, how to travel through a place safely, particularly as a queer traveller. You want to really understand and know the fabric of the place that you're going and whether it's going to be safe for you, what the laws are, you know, whether public affection is okay or not okay if you're traveling with a partner. And just understanding, yeah, the security risks as well. So, yeah, being across all of those things. I've spoken already about this, but checking the Smart Travel website as an Australian is a great starting point for you as a traveller. It gives you a really good summary of each country and what some of the dangers are there, what the visa requirements are, what the health issues or hurdles may be when you're there. There's just all sorts of good resources there. And so I really recommend checking it out. It's kept up to date really well, I would say. It's not always, you know, super specific, say, for queer travellers and things like that. There might not be specificities about that. It's a tricky word to get out. But it can give a general overview of some of the safety concerns for queer travellers as well. But I think above all, it gives you an idea of where is generally safe and where is not. And it actually hones into specific countries and regions, and it will put sort of shaded maps out. So it might have a red area, which is like do not go, and a yellow area, which is, you know, exercise extreme caution, things like that. And so, like, for example, I went to Tunisia a couple of years ago, and that's a country where there's areas where they recommend you don't go because of things happening on the borders with other countries, and there's, you know, sort of gangs and sort of semi-military-esque groups that will maybe, like, operate kidnappings and organized crime, those sorts of things. So you want to avoid those spots, but that isn't the whole country. So it's not a blanket, don't go to this country. It is just like, be careful in these areas. Similarly with Mexico, where I went last year, there's certain areas where they recommend you don't go because you could get in the crossfires with cartel gangs and that sort of thing. But that is generally concentrated to certain parts of the country. And if you avoid those, you've just got a less chance of coming across those issues. So it's really important to just be prepared and check into that information before you go. Once you are traveling, of course, in certain countries, you know, it may not be English-speaking country, so it can be a little bit tricky to be across, you know, the news and current affairs that are happening in that country at the time. And, you know, things could escalate from a political perspective, or, you know, there could be protests or riots and things like that that pop up and may restrict your travel around the country. And things like, even things like train strikes in, like, France is very regular. But yeah, there's often protests all over the place. So, and I mean, there's even protests here in Australia that you need to be mindful of happening. I don't know about you, but I've sometimes gone to, you know, the city in Melbourne on a Sunday, and you come across a protest and it's blocking streets or makes parking hard or whatever it is. You just need to be, yeah, across those things. So checking local media resources is really important as well whilst you're traveling. So it's all good and well to be on holiday and, you know, you kind of keep your head in the sand and just enjoy your time. But it is really important to just be a little bit across some of the local news that's happening. There's nothing worse than getting a call from home and someone's worried about you because they've seen something on the news that you have no idea about and you're literally around the corner from. And that also in the inverse sometimes happens, that things do happen around the corner from you, but it's actually not affected you at all, and your family and friends and loved ones back home can be just, they can relax because you're actually totally okay. So those are some, yeah, key measures to take. Now, in terms of if you do get into trouble or, you run into trouble or say you're the victim of a crime or something like that whilst traveling, particularly as a queer traveler, it can be a little bit tricky when it comes to reporting those sorts of things to authorities. So, say police, getting health, support, or say an ambulance or something like that. It's you just need to think through and really understand what the implications are of you reporting a crime are. And obviously, you know, if it's something serious, you do want to report it, but there are places where it's not as, say, queer friendly, whereby your report may get sort of effectively, you know, discounted or sort of snubbed off. So you need to just be mindful of the environment that you're in. But if it's a queer friendly place, and we've spoken a lot about those on the show before, and again, you can sort of check the Smart Traveller websites and other websites about the friendliness of certain places, you should be able to report those sorts of crimes to authorities, to police, but you may run into trouble with that as well. So it can be a real minefield, and you just really need to do your research. You know, if you do run across trouble, speak to someone that you do know, and bounce some advice and ideas off of each other. Try and not panic, I guess, but it's easier said than done, and move through the situation in that way. So, it can be really tricky. Something else that I've heard quite a few stories of, and this, I guess, goes to, you know, people that are out traveling, and you might meet, you know, a handsome stranger, or, you know, someone pretty, or you might come across, you might be using the apps and hooking up or things like that. And you

0: well that the person's a traveler, and, you know, everything's there. The person, I think, put their valuables in the microwave thinking it wouldn't get taken even if they were snatched, because, you know, you'd usually go for the security box. And no, of course, these people found the stuff in the microwave and took everything. So, you know, there's no, once people have been invited into your room, there's really no safe, space for your belongings. So you just need to be mindful of that if that's the kind of thing you're doing. So my advice is, you know, try and, if you're doing meetups or hookups or things like that, go to their hotel room. Just be really mindful of the people that you're bringing over. So yeah, it's just about being prepared and thinking through the potential situations that could arise. So yeah, it's all about preparation, and we want to have a good time traveling. We don't want to have to be rocking up to police stations and reporting crimes and thefts and all that sort of stuff. So it's just about being prepared. So that is my hot tips for being wise whilst traveling and in preparation for traveling. So all these words I'm struggling to get out. Anyways, it has been a pleasure to spend this last hour with you, talking all things travel. That's it for our show this week. I hope you've enjoyed being healthy, stealthy, and wise on the travels. Looking forward to joining you again next week at midday on Saturday for another episode of Now Boarding, and so that you can get all your travel tips and be prepared to float around the world. I'm Stephen Bishop. I've been your host today. Have a wonderful weekend and can't wait to travel with you again soon.
1: Boarding is now finalised for Flight Joy 949. We hope you have a pleasant journey, and we look forward to seeing you at the boarding gate again next week for more queer-related travel talk.
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4: Hello, I'm Laura Devoy. The Federal Treasurer has again hinted at tax changes ahead of Tuesday's budget. Changes in negative gearing and the capital gains tax discount have been touted as measures to address the housing crisis. Jim Chalmers says the status quo in housing and in tax is unfair and unacceptable. He told Sky News the government's response needs to go beyond supply.
5: Supply is the main game and it's the first priority, but it's not the only priority when it comes to making this housing market fairer. We don't have enough homes. Too many people are locked out of housing, and we need to address both of those concerns at once.
4: The Queensland Government has fast-tracked fuel company BP's lease extension at a facility in Brisbane. The extension will allow BP to add an initial 54 million litres of additional storage for diesel, gasoline and aviation fuel by early 2029. The state government says it will unlock a $100 million investment for additional fuel storage. The cruise ship at the centre of an outbreak of Hunter virus is due to dock in the Canary Islands today, where passengers will be able to disembark. There have been 8 confirmed cases of Hunter virus linked to the ship, and 3 people have died. The World Health Organization is reassuring residents of Tenerife the risk of a widespread outbreak is low. WHO Director General Tedros Adhanom Ghebreyesus says the virus is not like COVID-19.
6: The risk to the population, to the local population, is low. One is because of the very nature of the disease itself, but second, the risk is low because the Spanish government has made all the preparations to prevent any problem.
4: There are 4 Australians and 1 permanent resident on board the ship. The Department of Foreign Affairs and Trade is making arrangements for them to return home. 2 climbers have been rescued after one was injured during a climb in the New South Wales Central West. A multi-agency operation was launched yesterday after an emergency beacon was activated in the Warrumbungles near Coonabarabran. One of the climbers, a 61-year-old man, had been hit in the head by a falling rock. Officers from police rescue and 2 paramedics managed to reach the climbers and stayed with them overnight. The group was winched out by helicopter this morning. The injured man was taken to hospital with minor injuries. The Russian president says the legacy of the country's Second World War fighters would power Moscow to victory against Ukraine. Vladimir Putin was speaking at Victory Day celebrations marking the 81st anniversary of the end of World War II. The BBC's Russia editor Steve Rosenberg was at the parade.
7: What was notable about this year's parade was what we didn't see. There were no tanks, no missiles, none of the hardware the Kremlin normally showcases on Victory Day. The parade had been scaled back out of fear of a Ukrainian attack. In a speech, President Putin spoke not just of the past, but of Russia's war now on Ukraine. "We will always be victorious," he said. A 10-minute film was shown of Russia's latest weaponry.
4: Turning to sport, in the AFL this afternoon, Melbourne will host the West Coast Eagles at Docklands before Richmond and Adelaide meet at the MCG. And in the NRL, the Melbourne Storm will aim to snap a losing streak when they take on the West Tigers, and the Canberra Raiders will face the Penrith Panthers.
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0: Good afternoon. This is Yesterday Once More. Yesterday Once More is a program where we take you on a musical journey from the 50s through the 60s through the 70s. And occasionally we drop off at the 80s. And today it gives me great pleasure to introduce my guest presenter today. It's Rachel.
1: Hello, everybody.
0: Hi, Rachel. Now, how do you feel about being on this wonderful program that will actually celebrate its 15th year in July?
1: I'm absolutely honoured. I hope I can do Mossy proud, and I'm delighted to be with you, Rob, today and talking to everybody about the best music from the 60s, 70s, 80s.
0: Now, I know you were here, what was it, about a year ago?
1: Oh, yeah, a wee while ago now.
0: Yeah, yeah, and you would have told people something about yourself.
1: But oh, maybe have to do it again.
0: Just refresh. What do you think?
1: All right. Two quick things. I'm a Kiwi, so that's the accent that you may be about be able to hear. And I grew up listening to the classic music, so for this, for me, is just an absolute pleasure.
0: Yeah. Okay. Well, I hope you enjoy it, and I'm sure the listeners will, and I'm sure the listeners will send you some good wishes during the program. Now, you're starting off with a very nice song that I think is very, very apt for our theme this week, which is beginnings and endings. So do you want to take over and tell us about it?
1: Absolutely. So I think you'll all recognise this song. It was written for a 1967 musical, Hair. That might give you a clue. And it's currently listed as the number 66 on the Billboard's greatest hits of all time. So this is the Aquarius Let the Sunshine In by the Fifth Dimension.

0: Oh, what a bright opening to the program. Really good. Now, we already have a message here from our news reader, Joe. He says, "Hey, Rob, sorry I couldn't be there today. I am working on my tan in Thailand. See you next week." That's Joe.
1: Yeah, it's difficult, isn't it?
0: Fantastic, Joe. All right, my first song is from a lady, woman who's a fantastic singer, one of the best, I think. She was a prominent singer-songwriter and political activist, mainly in the 60s, and she was arguably the world's most famous folk singer, I would say. And she sang songs about protest and social justice. Now, this was from a great album that I had called Diamonds and Rust. Do you know the album?
1: No, I don't. I probably know one of the songs, I'm sure.
0: I'm talking about Joan Baez, of course, fantastic singer. And this particular song was also written by Stevie Wonder. So let's listen to Joan in our beginnings and endings theme today. And this is an ending. I never dreamed you'd leave in summer.

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0: Oh, wow. How was that, Rob?
1: Wonderful, Roy Orbison. Fantastic.
0: You're listening to Yesterday Once More, and that was part of our theme of beginnings and endings, and you'll never guess which side that one fell on. So it was actually co-written with Bill Dees, who was a wonderful collaborator of Roy Orbison and also wrote Pretty Woman. And it peaked at number 9 in Australia, but made it to number 1 in New Zealand because we've got excellent taste.
1: Oh, okay.
0: But how is that? Just amazing. He just reaches those high notes so easily.
1: Yeah. He was an amazing singer, Roy Orbison. Now, this next song is, to say the least, enigmatic, and I'll talk about that in a minute. It's by the Bee Gees, and, of course, they were the three brothers, Gib, and they started off in Australia, you might remember all that, and then they went to England where they became an international success. Only Barry's alive now, sadly.
0: Oh, I know. It's tragic.
1: Yeah. Now, this is all an emphasis on Robin Gib, however, because he wrote the song. He is also the lead singer on many of their hits, including this one. Now, here's a description of this song. It's a melancholic melody inspired by the drone of an aeroplane, is the way he explained how he wrote it.
0: Gosh, I would have loved to have known what was going through his head when he thought about that.
1: Well, not only that, if you listen to the lyrics, it is really enigmatic. It reached number 1 in Canada, in New Zealand.
0: Oh, there you go.
1: And in Australia. But the meaning, people asked Robin what the meaning was, and he said, make of it what you will.
0: Oh.
1: So who knows? Listen to it carefully. I started a joke.

0: Well, for a beginning song, it was particularly melancholic, Rob.
1: Mm. Well, that's true. Yes, I never thought of that. Yeah.
0: Well, the next song is one of our ending songs, and it's got vim and vigour and was particularly vituperative, if that's the right word, and it's by Fleetwood Mac, and it's on one of their most famous and best-selling records, the Rumours album.
1: Yes, I had it. Great album.
0: I think everybody did. Yes. It was amazing.
1: Everybody but Mossy.
0: Oh, apparently. Really?
1: She didn't have it.
0: I'm absolutely stunned. But amazingly, this song, it only peaked at 38 on the Australian charts, 10 in New Zealand, but it is so well known. And it's Go Your Own Way. But what's really interesting about it is that it's Lindsay Buckingham's breakup story with Stevie Nicks. And there's actually a reverse side, which you'd also know, which is Stevie Nicks' version of the breakup, is Dreams.
1: Mm.
0: So we're here to listen to Go Your Own Way by Fleetwood Mac.

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0: You're listening to Yesterday Once More with Rob and Rachel today. And Rachel, you've got one admirer out there.
1: Oh.
0: I'm absolutely loving the music this afternoon. Rachel is such a breath of fresh air.
1: Oh, what a lovely thing to say.
0: Yes.
1: I feel quite red in the face now.
0: Now, that singer is called, well, he called himself Jojo Zepp. That's traditionally Maltese for the word Joseph. I didn't realise that.
1: Oh, okay.
0: And his real name was Joe Camilleri, and he was an Australian legend, and I think he's still going, actually. And he was from Melbourne. He was a singer-songwriter, and that you could hear him playing the saxophone.
1: I love that synth break. It sounds like typically 80s, is that right?
0: You picked it in one, Rach. 1983.
1: Oh, what a good era.
0: But Jojo Zepp, in his backing group were Vicar and Linda Bull at one stage.
1: Oh.
0: They were the Black Sorrows, I think, behind him, and then they went out by themselves.
1: Mm.
0: Yeah, 1983. Didn't do very well, sadly. It's a good song.
1: Well, he didn't make it, I don't think, over to New Zealand, because that was a new one for me.
0: Yep.
1: But coming up, we're going back to 1969, and this song was written and sung by George Harrison of the Beatles, of course, and featured on Abbey Road. And he actually wrote it while he was wandering around Eric Clapton's garden at the beginning of spring, and apparently avoiding a lot of bureaucracy at the Apple Corps headquarters. So there were two reasons to be particularly excited. So here comes the sun by the Beatles.
0: And I'll tell you what, Moss, you'll be very pleased. You're playing the Beatles.
1: Oh, good. It's in her honour.

0: You're listening to Yesterday Once More with Rachel and Rob this week, and we're doing a theme called Beginnings and Endings. So, from one Beatle to another, my favourite Beatle, I have to say, was John Lennon.
1: Oh.
0: I think it was fantastic. John Winston Lennon, musician, songwriter and activist. He was a legend in his own time, I reckon. And, of course, that tragic death.
1: Oh.
0: Well, as I said, to me, he was the greatest Beatle, mainly because what he did later, you know, on his own and so on. Some of the great songs, I mean, Imagine is a fantastic song,
1: yeah,
0: of course.
1: The range.
0: In fact, he had 25 number one singles, John Lennon. I didn't know he had that many.
1: No, neither did I.
0: Yeah. And this one was his first single from the Double Fantasy album, which was a great album. It came out in 83. The sad thing is, it came out after his death.
1: Oh.
0: Same year as his death.
1: Oh, so it's quite poignant, really.
0: It was poignant. Of course, the song went to number one in the US and in the UK. And it's all about a beginning, sadly, for John Lennon's. Wasn't a beginning. So this is just like starting over.

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0: You're listening to Yesterday Once More with Rob and Rachel. And that, of course, was the LGBTQIA plus icon, Leslie Gore, with a follow-up to her hit, It's My Party and I'll Cry If I Want To. So Judy's got her comeuppance.
1: Now, I'm going to ask you this, Rach. Is that a beginning or an ending?
0: Oh, I thought it would be a good beginning.
1: And an ending.
0: Oh, you're right. For Judy, in any case.
1: And, of course, being Mother's Day today, we want to wish all the LGBTIQA plus mothers a very special day, and we hope you have a happy one. All right, my next singer is a woman called Skeeter Davis. You don't know much about her in Australia, but she was a very big American country singer-songwriter. She released this one in 62, and it reached the top five in four different charts. It's an ending song. Sad ending song. This is Skeeter Davis with The End of the World.

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Joy 94.9.

0: And that was, of course, the Everly Brothers with Take a Message to Mary. A really tragic song, I find, Rob.
1: Mm. Oh, yeah.
0: Just the whole theme, and it's got a really Western, country and Western sounding.
1: Yeah, could have come out of a Western.
0: Absolutely. And something interesting is apparently the Everly Brothers, they used to like to bring in odd things into their recordings. And in particular, this one, for the percussion, they used a screwdriver tapping against a Coke bottle, which I'm sure you erudite listeners would have already picked up.
1: The tick, click, click, click sound.
0: Ting, ting, ting. Yeah, it sounds a little bit like the jingling of the spurs, I imagine.
1: Yeah.
0: But just their harmonies.
1: Oh.
0: Dreamy.
1: Unbelievable.
0: That's right.
1: Yeah. And so many great songs. And we have a message, Rach.
0: Yes, so this one is from Grant, who is saying, Rob and Rachel, loving the wonderful music. I don't really have a favourite Beatle. I think they brought out the best in each other, and even as rivals after the Beatles. Grant, I think you're right. I think that they worked together for too long and respected each other to be really, to have too much animosity.
1: Well, we're coming up to the very last song, Rach.
0: Oh, I can't believe it.
1: I know.
0: It's the ending of our beginning and endings.
1: It is, except it's the beginning of our ending. I'll explain that in a minute. Talking about harmony, this group also had great harmony. They were called the Kalin Twins. Oh. They didn't have many songs, though, not many big hits. There's one you won't know. It's fairly obscure, but I thought of it when I was thinking of beginnings and endings because it's called It's Only the Beginning. And Herbie and Hal were the names of the Kalin Twins. This song was released in 1959, didn't do that well. But, you know, all these songs are good when you hear them again.
0: Absolutely.
1: So we're going right back to the start for the end of our show with a song called It's Only the Beginning.

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2: And you have been listening to Yesterday Once More today with Rachel and Rob, and we have reached the end, Rach.
3: It's gone through so fast. When did the beginning even happen?
2: Yeah, and I have to say, I think our songs have been really, really good today. Very good.
3: I think we've had a good mix of styles and genres.
2: Yes.
3: And I enjoyed the last two with the harmonies there.
2: Yes.
3: And noticed they were both families.
2: Yeah. And there's something about families, I think, because they're related. So it could be in the biology, you know, that the harmonies are much closer with families than they are. Well, now, next week, we're doing, Mossy will be back, we're doing a theme called Life Cycle.
3: Oh.
2: Now, it's a very interesting theme because we're going through the whole of human development, from infants to children to teenagers to young adults to mature adults and finally elderlies. And there will be a song or two songs for each of those next week.
3: Right.
2: So we're going to start with the babies and we're going to finish with the old people.
3: That makes sense.
2: Yeah, so it'll be an interesting theme. And the week after that we have another special guest, but I'll reserve who that is until next week.
3: Fantastic.
2: Anyway, Rach, I have to say it's been a great pleasure having you today.
3: Oh, thank you. I've enjoyed myself so much spending this time with you all.
2: And I've always said to you, and I'll say it to you again, you are a natural for radio. So if ever you think you want to do it, I think there's a job for you.
3: Oh, very kind.
2: In radio. Anyway, coming up next, we have Still Here, Still Queer with Pete and Gillian. So we'll say goodbye till then, next week. Bye.
3: Bye.

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1: Hello, I'm Shannon Kirkwood. The federal government is being asked to do more for low-income Australians in the wake of today's rate rise. The Reserve Bank of Australia has lifted the cash rate to 4.35%. The cash rate is now back to where it was at the start of last year, unwinding the three cuts delivered, returning to its highest point in 15 years. Governor Michelle Bullock says she expects inflation to peak in June, and it's people on the lowest incomes who are most impacted by inflation.
2: They're the ones who they don't have savings, they don't have earnings from interest or anything like that, so they're not benefiting from that. They're just getting hit by inflation.
1: The Australian Council of Social Services, the RBA, also estimates unemployment may rise if the conflict in the Middle East persists. ACOS says that would see thousands of people out of paid work. It says the government must urgently lift the $409 a week job seeker payment. In northern New South Wales, the community has been leaving floral tributes for two marine rescue volunteers who died while responding to a call last night. Six crew members were deployed to rescue the occupants of a yacht which had hit the South Ballina breakwall in rough seas. One person on the yacht also died. Marine Rescue New South Wales Commissioner Todd Andrews says it's a devastating outcome.
3: Pretty much with any marine rescue job response we do, there's risk involved, and our volunteers do understand that risk. Which is why I believe these two people are heroes.
1: Overseas, the Speaker of Iran's Parliament has accused the United States of jeopardising shipping and energy security in the Strait of Hormuz after initiating Project Freedom. The operation is helping to free commercial ships which have been locked up in the strait. At least 21 people have died and dozens have been injured after a fireworks factory explosion in China's Hunan province. An investigation into the cause of the explosion is ongoing. And European leaders are in Armenia for the first ever bilateral summit between the pair. The summit is focusing on strengthening relations as well as peace and security and global challenges. Australian researchers have been granted more funding to help detect bowel cancer earlier in people under 50. Laura Devoy has the details.
4: Research shows rates of bowel cancer are increasing, particularly among those aged 25 to 44, where it's now the leading cause of cancer-related death. But the Flinders Health and Medical Research Institute says it's often found late due to misdiagnosis and exclusion of young people from screening programs. The Institute has been awarded a $2.7 million grant to help doctors detect bowel cancer earlier in Australians under 50 using personalised risk checks and simple blood and stool tests. Researchers will also design a testing pathway which enables faster diagnosis.
1: An annual campaign is calling on communities to support the future of public interest journalism. The local and independent news associations, Our News, Your Voice campaign, will run until Friday to coincide with World Press Freedom Day. LINA Executive Director Claire Stutchbury says public interest journalism creates informed voters and holds power to account, while also bringing communities together by sharing and recording common threads and diverse voices. And if you're up before sunrise tomorrow and Thursday, the annual Eta Equerid meteor shower originating from Halley's Comet will be putting on a show. This year it's peaking a few days after the full moon, so it will make viewing them harder than usual. To sport, Broncos centre Tony Staggs has entered an early guilty plea to a dangerous contact charge and will miss 2 weeks, while Panthers utility Jack Cogger has accepted a 1 week suspension. And in the WNBL, Maddie Rochie has signed with Geelong Venom. She's been unveiled as the club's newest recruit today.
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1: Hello, I'm Dr. Kat. I query lots of things. I'm putting science under the microscope and bringing the joys of science to you for the next hour. I'm broadcasting on the lands of the Boonwurrung people, the first scientists, experimenters, and inventors of these lands. Today, we are talking about fungi, and we're not molding around the topic. Fungi can be incredibly useful. They give us medicines, they help make cheese, but they can also rot our crops and threaten food security. So today we're exploring how climate change is introducing fungal diseases where perhaps they didn't previously exist, how fungi develop resistant to fungicides, and how our guest is using a new way to silence fungal infections before they even start. So I'm delighted to introduce Dr. Donovan Garcia-Cedo, a researcher at Victorian Strawberry Industry Certification Authority Research, a non-for-profit organization that produces plants for growers across Australia, specifically strawberries.
2: Specifically strawberries, that's what they do, yeah.
1: I didn't realize there was a specific authority around strawberries. This is wonderful. So Dr. Donovan is interested in how cells communicate at the molecular level, particularly when it comes to the interactions between plants and fungal pathogens, so microbes that are making plants sick. And he has won prizes in science communication competitions like the 3-minute thesis competition, visualize your thesis, falling walls, and also makes science videos. And at the end, we can tell people how to catch those. But in exactly 2 weeks from now, he'll be serving his science to thirsty minds in the pub as part of the annual Pint of Science Festival. The festival is taking place in local pubs in 15 cities across Australia this year to highlight the amazing science that's brewing in our backyards. Now, Dr. Donovan, I know we're going to jump into your research and fungicides and fungal pathogens in a moment, but, you know, we're talking about how fungi infect plants. In terms of plants, are you a green thumb and do you have a favorite plant?
2: I believe, yes. I mean, growing up back in Mexico, I was always out in the garden running, climbing trees. So, yes, there is a part of my life that was really close to plants. And I did find the name of my favorite plant, which I only learned at the beginning in Spanish. I had to look this up and it's quite amusing. It's a plant that, when you touch it, it suddenly closes the leaves and puts them together on the stem of the plant. In Spanish, we call it dormilona, which is like sleepyhead or something. But it turns out that here in Australia, or at least in the language, in the English language, it's called shame plant. I had no idea.
1: Shame?
2: Shame plant. Oh. I don't know. Maybe it's just a little ashamed when you touch it and you're like, okay.
1: It's a little embarrassed.
2: That's it. I quit. But apparently, this has some cool science behind it. And what I could find is that it's a mechanism to protect itself from insect mechanical damage. So when something touches those leaves, they retract and they get closer to the stem. And that also makes the water use of the plant more efficient. So yes, I would say the shame plant is my favorite plant in the world.
1: Amazing. Well, now I have to look up this shame plant. we're going to talk more about plants and really how we protect plants from fungi that are trying to infect them after a little bit of science news. Mm-hmm. Now, this is news that's not just science news. It's news for all of us. Poliovirus has been detected in a sample from a wastewater treatment plant in Perth. Now, have you come across polio much, Dr. Donovan?
2: Polio. Look, my field of expertise is a little bit aside from human viruses, but growing up, I always remember being told you have to get your polio vaccine because otherwise it gets quite ugly.
1: Yeah. And same. I was told, I'd never met anyone who had polio, but yeah, I was definitely told get the polio shot, get your vaccine because it can be really bad. And it can be. So while I've said that poliovirus has been detected in Perth, this is absolutely no cause for alarm at the moment because it doesn't appear to be spreading around WA because of our high vaccination rates here in Australia. So hence the get your shot, get your shot. But I wanted to talk about it because health officials say that it's a vaccine-derived strain, and that's mostly come from someone who has travelled overseas, and I want to explain what that means by having a vaccine-derived strain. Essentially, there are two versions of the polio vaccine. You can have the live weakened virus, which is taken orally. And we say live, but, you know, a virus is not technically living, but, you know, that's that's neither here nor there. So it's essentially just a weakened form of the virus. And then there's also another version of the vaccine, which is the inactivated virus given by injection. So that absolutely cannot bounce back and infect you. Either way, the vaccine for the poliovirus effectively stops person-to-person transmission or person-to-person spread. But on rare occasions, when you have a population or a group of people that aren't immunized enough, so you don't have like full protection among the whole population, then the live weakened virus, if that's the vaccine that's been given in an area, can change a little bit and circulate. And this results in what we call a vaccine-derived poliovirus, as what is suspected in this case. So, yeah, it is. In Australia, this doesn't happen because we do use the inactivated version. And so that doesn't contain a virus that can do that. But so there's no possibility of a new strain popping up here and locally. So that's why we think that this strain likely came from overseas. And it's similar to what has been identified in Africa, Europe, Papua New Guinea in recent years. But this is the first time this particular strain has been detected in Australia. And we also have detected a vaccine-derived poliovirus in Melbourne wastewater back in 2024, linked to an unvaccinated traveller. So, you know, the vaccine is really, really good. Cases of polio declined really drastically after 1956 when the vaccine was introduced. And there hasn't been a known local spread between people in Australia since 1972. And then Australia was declared polio-free back in 2000, which is amazing. But it hasn't yet been eradicated around the world. There are some countries like Pakistan and Afghanistan where it's still spreading a little bit. So, like I said, no cause for alarm. It doesn't pose too much of a risk for us here in Australia. But the fact that it's popped up is just your friendly reminder that the poliovirus is still in the world. And when we travel internationally, we can be exposed to it. And maybe even in our own cities. So just to ensure protection against polio among the community, like, you know, be fully vaccinated when you go overseas, just in general, for all sorts of things that you might come across.
2: Doesn't take much.
1: No. I actually got my flu and my COVID shots today. So both arms are feeling a little sore, but you know what? I'm going to be prepared for the flu and the COVID season.
2: Absolutely. And you're also doing it for your community. You get the jab to protect yourself, but inadvertently, you also protect those around you.
1: Absolutely right. Thanks, Dr. Donovan. Now, that's us protecting ourselves from human pathogens or microbes that make us sick. And we're going to swap over to talking about pathogens that make plants sick in just a moment.
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1: I'm Kat and I'm here with Donovan, who is going to talk about fungi, the good and the bad. We will start off with the good and then we'll talk about perhaps the bad fungi that are destroying our crops. Firstly, you know, I want to give them a bit of a good name though before we start trashing them. Fungi get a bad reputation because we don't really appreciate it when our food goes moldy. But fungi aren't all bad, right? Can you tell us about some useful fungi, Donovan?
2: Oh, yeah, absolutely. And I think that's the magical thing about fungi. They are so diverse and they're everywhere. And many of them can help us live better lives, give us medicines and delicious food. So I pulled up a couple of names that seem like Harry Potter spells, but these are names of fungi that have done things exceptional for our lives. The first one that I have over here is Tolipocladium, and this one produces a therapeutic called cyclosporin. And cyclosporin is used when you get a transplant at the hospital. If you need a new kidney or you need a new heart, that comes from someone else's body. And human bodies are exceptionally good at recognizing this. So cyclosporin, which comes from a fungus, allows the bodies to reduce the level of surveillance of the immune system, and that allows a new organ to be put inside your body. I have others over here. For example, there's a bunch of Aspergillus molds. Some of them produce citric acid, which is a food preservative. Others produce the most common cholesterol-reducing drugs out in the market. So they allow people with high cholesterol to live somewhat normal lives. And there's a bunch of others that make us help. Sake, soy sauce, foods, etc., you know. I could go on, but finally, I think the most relevant example out of this one is a fungus called Penicillium.
1: Oh, yes. That sounds familiar.
2: You may have heard of Penicillium before. It's the fungus that produces the most common antibiotic in world history, which is penicillin.
1: So, like, penicillin, as you say, is, you know, one of the most important medicines ever discovered. And can you tell us the story of how it's discovered from a fungus or like a mold?
2: It is indeed a fascinating story. And perhaps a lot of the people listening know Alexander Fleming from the biology classes. Mm-hmm. He was a researcher in the 1920s in England. And I read a story about him not too long ago. He was allegedly a little bit messy when it came to his work. His lab was a little bit all over the place. So one time, he was going to go on holidays, and he had some bacterial cultures because he was interested in finding new therapeutics from bacteria. But the thing is, he left some of those petri dishes that contain bacteria on them. So petri dishes, for those that are not familiar, are plastic or glass circular boxes that are filled with a type of gelatin called agar. And then bacteria grow on them because they contain sugars and all the ingredients necessary for their development. So he left the bacterial cultures out there. And after he came back, he looked that instead of having those shiny white specks on the surface of the agar, there was mold growing on those. Mold is typically gray, blue, those type of colors. And those molds were interfering with the growth of those perfect circles that were made out of bacteria. So he realized that instead of having these perfect circles, he was now having like half moons. He realized that something was going on and that most likely these molds were preventing bacteria from growing. So that was the beginning of a story that said, well, maybe fungi are producing something that we could use to prevent bacteria from infecting us.
1: That's wild. I love that, you know, like someone was a little bit messy and bam, we've now got penicillin.
2: Yeah, exactly.
1: But A lot of us may have kind of heard of this story of Alexander Fleming letting his food go moldy, and then that led to the discovery of penicillin. But I know that it was hard to get a lot of penicillin back in the day. Like when it was discovered, it took a long time to actually get from, oh, we've discovered this antibiotic, this thing that can stop bacterial growth, to actually being able to produce enough to give to people. And I believe that you've told a story about a rotten cantaloupe in the mix there to help that journey.
2: Yes, that's the expansion pack of the penicillin story. So yes, Fleming won the Nobel Prize. But what's very interesting about his story was he made the initial observations that said, okay, fungi are producing something that allows us to kill bacteria. He was a bacteriologist. He worked with bacteria, but not with fungi. So the work that he was doing, it was technically difficult for him. It was not his field of expertise. So he dropped it for a while. There was other researchers along the way that picked it up that actually managed to purify that penicillin and put a name to the molecular structure. All of them won the Nobel Prize, but at that point, this was after the war. Before we reached the war, there's something very, a piece of history that not a lot of people know, but that I'm very happy to go into. The fungus did not produce a lot of penicillin, and that was because it was very difficult to grow in liquid culture. So at an industrial production site, you need big tanks filled with growth medium and fungi that grow happily submerged in this liquid. But the strain or the type of fungus that Fleming obtained was not suitable for that. So there's an anecdote. During the war, there was a police officer that got an injury because of a grenade or something. He became critically ill. He was infected by a couple different bacteria. And at the time, doctors knew that penicillin was promising, but they didn't have enough. They had just a very tiny amount in the hospitals. They gave it to him and they realized that he got better very quickly. It was very promising, but because they didn't have a lot of it, they decided to recycle it from his urine. But that was the cue. It was so effective that it was worth considering getting it from his urine.
1: Yeah, wow.
2: So at this point, researchers all around the world realized, okay, if we have a fungus that produces more penicillin, maybe we can do a lot of things for the people fighting the war. So they started finding these rotten fruits all over the country. They started flying in soil samples all across research laboratories until a lady called Mary Hunt was doing her grocery shopping and she found a rotten cantaloupe and then took it to the lab. They isolated the fungus, and long story short, that one was suitable for submerged culture. And eventually, after some modifications, it became the one that produced 1,000 times more penicillin. And long story short, yes, this led to anything between 200 and 500 million lives saved ever since.
1: Yeah, like antibiotics really have changed the game. Like people would die from cuts back in the day before antibiotics, because, you know, any bacteria get in, we weren't able to really fight that.
2: Exactly.
1: So that's incredible. But, you know, this was deliberate moldy fruit that we wanted to find penicillin, and that's now a cure for a lot of different bacterial infections, the fact that we can grow enough fungus and mold to get penicillin. But, you know, sometimes I see moldy fruit even in the shops. You know, I see punnets of strawberries in the grocer, in the supermarket, they're moldy. Is that just that, you know, a storage thing, they've already gone bad? Or is there something we need to worry about with our strawberries on a greater scale?
2: That's a bit of column A and a bit of column B. Sometimes conditions in the field allow the presence for a lot more pests, more fungi in the field. For example, if it's very warm and it's humid, then that's the pristine conditions for fungi to develop. Some farms are really good at managing their pests, and they encourage staff to, you know, use the same shoes every time. Try to always wash the clothes with which you work so they stay clean and they don't transport a lot of fungi mechanically. But I think that's in terms of the farm. If you find strawberries in the supermarket that are moldy, I think the general rule of thumb is don't eat it. It's not worth eating it or trying to clean it.
1: It's not going to give you penicillin.
2: Exactly. It's not going to give you any superpowers. And same goes for other foods such as bread, fruits and other fruits and vegetables. what we see on the surface is just the tip of the iceberg. Mm-hmm. But below the tissue, especially with the soft tissues like bread or strawberries or other soft fruits, they go below and they go deep.
1: Yeah, you can't just cut off the surface.
2: Yeah, if it's just the one, don't worry about it. Don't risk it.
1: Mm-hmm. But is there a particular like plant pathogen or plant fungi that's out there that's invading lots of strawberries that means that this is a dire situation for our strawberry crops?
2: Oh, yes. And we are getting into the nitty-gritty because I work with what I consider one of the baddest fungi out there. And that's a fungi by the name of Botrytis cinerea. Botrytis cinerea, look, when it comes to fungi, there's the good, the bad, and the ugly. Mm-hmm. We've already touched on the good ones, the ones that are, help us get food. There's also fungi that help plants acquire nutrients, and they live happily together because they are symbionts, right? Ugly, I mean, there are fungi that are completely harmless to you humans, but I don't know, maybe they smell like a wet rag, and that's not very fun to work with. Been there, done that. Anyway, I would place Botrytis in the bad category because Botrytis is what we consider, in very technical terms, a necrotroph. What this means is that Botrytis gains access to the plant and eats it until the plant dies. Mm. And once the plant is already dead, it will continue to keep eating it until it finds another source of nutrients. So it's a bit yucky, right? And the problem with Botrytis is that Botrytis is everywhere. You mentioned that I worked for the certification agency that creates, that produces these very healthy plants for strawberry growers. Botrytis is so present everywhere that they cannot really test for it or make sure that these plants are free of Botrytis. Many times they're very healthy and they'll live very happily in the fields, but Botrytis is so, it grows so quickly and reproduces so fast that it's just one of the worst fungi available out there.
1: So what does this actually mean for farmers who are growing strawberries and then also for consumers like you and I who like eating strawberries?
2: Well, what that means is that we have a hard time, I mean, I say us as consumers, in getting good quality produce. Mm-hmm. But the ones that are really fighting the fight are growers out there in the fields. There are some pesticides that are effective at controlling Botrytis, but because it grows so quickly and because it seems to develop resistance quite rapidly, farmers are finding themselves with less and less options over time to control this disease in the field. And Botrytis, look, it's just not about strawberries. It infects anything and everything that you could imagine. So I just pulled some numbers here. 200 crops, that's the number of crops that Botrytis can infect. And if you expand it to other non-edible plants, that is 1,600 different plants.
1: Wow.
2: So, yeah, Botrytis is what they call a cosmopolitan pest. It just goes for everything and anything.
1: But, yeah, affecting 200 different kinds of crops that we eat, like, yeah, obviously that is not good. So in a moment, we're going to talk about ways that we can overcome this. We've talked about the problem. We talked about the bad. Now we'll talk about the hope that we have with people like you working on fungicides and ways of being able to battle these fungies. But, you know, first up, we've been talking about strawberries and protecting our strawberries. We've got Jess Glynn, who's got strawberry fields.

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11: I'm here with Dr. Donovan, and we're talking about fungal pathogens. So these are fungi that infect things, specifically plants and crops. And I want to move into solutions. So fungicides are the way that we tackle fungi. But climate change is making things a little bit harder, I believe, Donovan. It's introducing agricultural diseases where they didn't previously exist in, you know, where different crops are placed. And I wonder, how is that happening, and what is this meaning for growers?
12: Yes, absolutely. That's right. It's becoming more and more common to have extreme weather events. And at the same time, we have increased average temperature. So imagine that a fungus lives comfortably at, say, 25 degrees in high humidity in a tropical region, no problem. But then as the as Earth's temperature increase, that fungus can start to go and migrate to regions where previously it was probably too cold or too dry. So if the fungus finds the right conditions, it would move regardless of geography and any other variables. So that means just a tougher time for farmers and perhaps more expensive prices for produce for ourselves.
11: And let's talk about fungal resistance, because, you know, fungicides are ways that growers can use to protect their plants, protect their crops from fungi. But then, you know, over time, if it's used too much, the fungi can start to become resistant. They fight back. Well, they're not really fighting back. They're just not being killed anymore. So what does it mean when a fungus develops resistance to a fungicide?
12: That is right. So there's a quick distinction between, but there's different types of fungicides, right? Mm-hmm. So there's some are considered organic. So there's this thing called diatomaceous earth, which is like ground glass for insects. So when they walk on it, they just sort of cut themselves and eventually die. Huh. There's other type of fungicides like biological. You can spray bacteria or you can spray yeast on plants, and those will compete with the pests and actually improve plant health, right?
11: That's so clever.
12: It is very clever. And we have so many things that we're not using enough. But the last type of fungicides for the purposes of this talk are the ones that are more associated with resistance. And those are the ones that use something in the fungus that can be disrupted by a tiny molecule. You know, penicillin. Penicillin mm-hmm. is an antibiotic. It's mm-hmm. a very small molecule that lives inside the cell. So scientists have found that there are certain targets in fungi that we can disrupt mechanically, physically mm-hmm. at a molecular level. So I use the analogy of a key in a lock. Fungi, like our bodies, have very important genes. For example, the ones that we use to build our bones, or the ones that renovate the cells in your eyes. If those genes fail, our bodies will not work properly. We can even die. It's the same for fungi, right? Fungi, when they produce, say, a lock, and we, through research, we can find a key that opens that lock, mm-hmm. and we prevent that function in fungi. But like you just said, if you apply it to you too much, or if you use the wrong concentrations, then fungi learn from that experience and they can just make a slight change to that lock, and all of a sudden the key does not work anymore. So if the another fungus is insensitive to that fungicide. So that is technically how resistance works in a nutshell.
11: Yeah, and I know that antibiotic resistance, for example, is a really, really big public health risk for us, for humans, because we're getting to the point, like, backwards where, you know, I'm not saying that this is necessarily going to happen, but, you know, like, back in the day, I said that a cut could kill you because you had an infection, it couldn't be treated. And we're getting infections, perhaps not through cuts, but we're getting infections that are increasingly not being able to be treated with antibiotics. Like tuberculosis is a really good example of where there are strains of the bacteria that just you throw different drugs at it and it doesn't die. Mm-hmm. So are there already fungicides that fungal pathogens in crops have developed resistance to? So like, you know, spraying stuff just won't work?
12: Absolutely. Yes. In fact, going back to botrytis, which is one of our worst plant pathogens out there, I think it was, I mean, in a span of 30 years, we went from having, oh, one report of resistance, say botrytis somewhere in Europe, it's now resistant to a common use fungicide. We've gone through that, from that to these days, it's not uncommon to hear that, oh, someone found a botrytis that is resistant to seven different types of fungicides,
11: oh, no.
12: Seven different products. So, I mean, where do we go from here? I mean, the solution is not we just produce more fungicides and we keep spraying. So in my view, there has to be a change in mindset. At the moment, what we're doing is extensive agriculture, producing a lot of the same thing at low prices. And that has to happen. I mean, it's the way we've done it. And it's probably it's going to take a little time for us to change that. But that change in mindset comes with things, for example, like integrated pest management. Mm. If we introduce more biologicals, like the ones that I just mentioned, spraying yeast, spraying another type of other type of fungi or the bacteria onto plant pests, then we can control, say, fire with fire. A greater, more diverse ecosystem prevents the chances of resistance.
11: Yeah, and I can imagine that you can actually be quite beneficial with that, because if I think about how humans work, you know, we work and we live with microbes. There are so many microbes that live in us that help us and are so beneficial for us. So I'm presuming that there are microbes that are beneficial for plants as well. So if you're like kind of just cramming a whole bunch of beneficial microbes onto the plants, that's going to be so much better for them.
12: Yes.
11: As well as meaning that you're not getting the pathogens.
12: Yes, absolutely. There's some products, and that's a good thing. That's a silver lining in all this whole green conversation. Companies and research and scientists, we are already trying to introduce these biologicals and products that align more with integrated pest management strategies. So to give you an example, there's a few products that are used on strawberries that use bacteria from the genus Bacillus and another type of yeast. So you spray them on the plants, and this bacteria, this yeast, will grow happily. They won't harm the plant because by design we chose them, so they don't harm it. But they'll acquire nutrients and make the pest have a tougher time competing with them. So those are examples of things that are already being used that are more aligned with integrated pest management and that move slightly away from that concept of we just find a small molecule that targets something in the fungus, and when it evolves, when the fungus becomes resistant, we just find another one. That's a race that we're never going to win. Yeah. Fungi are really good at evolving.
11: That just seems like a vicious cycle. Like, you know, you spray with one thing and then it becomes resistant, and then you like spray with the next thing. It seems perhaps not so great for the environment, like contributing to pollution, but also perhaps not good for us and our health if we're consuming fruit that's just been sprayed with a whole bunch of different fungicides. So, you know, are they these sorts of factors that we have to consider as well when it comes to protecting our crops, like what's good for the environment as a whole? You've mentioned ecosystem balance as well, but also us as the people who's eating this food.
12: Yep. Yeah, absolutely. Look, there are many implications when it comes to toxicity of these pesticides. Perhaps the highest risk to human health comes to the people that apply these products. And that is because they are exposed to extremely high concentrations. We shouldn't forget that while Australia has high regulations and technology that applies to fungicides, other nations don't. And even if we don't hear about fungicide poisonings often, it doesn't mean that it does not happen. So in this context, there are intentional poisonings, people that unfortunately ingest pesticides to hurt themselves, but there are also unintentional poisonings. Mm. I pulled some numbers on the unintentional, and that is farmers are working their fields, they get poisoned by mistake. Are you ready to hear those numbers?
11: Yes. Oh, hit me with some numbers. I love a bit of data.
12: All right, here we go. So there are approximately 20,000 deaths per year.
11: Oh my gosh.
12: That is roughly one every minute. And there's a very controversial, this is a very controversial topic. There's not a lot of data that is up to date. There was a study in 2020 that estimated 380 million cases per year.
11: Whoa.
12: But however, this article has been redacted because some concerns were raised by the pesticide industry in a letter to the editor. So, like I tell, this is a controversial topic, but all points to say that we need to find a way that is a little bit better to treat these diseases in the field.
11: Yeah, and we're going to move into talking about, you know, your way that's working towards a better solution. But just one last question before moving on. You've started mentioning, you know, here in Australia we think about certain things and then globally we think about certain things. Is fungicide resistance a global problem or is it specific to certain regions, certain crops? Some are affected more than others.
12: It does. I mean, there's a bit of nuance to this question because fungi, humans, animals, anything, we will adapt to our changing environment. Mm-hmm. If it's all of a sudden too cold, animals grow a thicker fur. Or if the light in the jungle is, in the rainforest is too scarce, then trees grow a little bit taller. Fungi do the same. When they are exposed to a chemical that is toxic to them and that prevents happy growth, they'll find a way to become resistant. So every place is, it's a natural process. This is evolution, technically. Hmm. So it will happen everywhere and anywhere. But those countries that apply more pesticides, more fungicides, have higher chances of developing resistant strains.
11: Yeah. And well, I'm looking forward to chatting about perhaps a way that these fungi just cannot develop a resistance to in just a moment. But, you know, in honor of thinking about the fact that sometimes you spray a little bit too much fungicide and the fungi become resistant, this is what doesn't kill you makes you stronger.
12: Love it.

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2: I'm Dr. Kat and I'm here with Dr. Donovan, who's looking at new approaches to fungicide resistance. Now, what are the current strategies that we have to protect our crops at the moment from fungal pathogens?
3: Well, in general, what is recommended is to avoid reliance on one single target. So remember, we talked about the key in a lock. The more you target that lock, the more the fungus is going to learn how to change it. For example, it might be a golden lock, but all of a sudden it's red and your key doesn't work. So now the fungus just grows like crazy, right? This might sound a little bit grim, but say you consistently cut off the right hand of the fungus, you will eventually learn how to use the left hand. But if on top of, how do you prevent resistance? Say on top of chopping off the hands, you chop off a foot and a leg. And it's much harder for the resistance to occur. Another way would be to always use the recommended doses. And this also applies to antibiotics, which...
2: yes, please, please.
3: Please don't self-medicate.
2: And take the whole script.
3: Of course.
2: Yeah.
3: And don't share them with anyone.
2: Because otherwise, if you don't take the full script, whatever bacteria remain, you know, as Kelly Clarkson just said, what doesn't kill you will make you stronger. Like for the bacteria, they will get stronger.
3: Absolutely. Yes. So that's the same thing with fungi and fungicide resistant. When you use doses that are below the lethal dose, some fungi will die, but others will live, and those have much higher chances of becoming resistant. And finally, how do we tackle fungal resistance? Well, we've talked about integrated pest management, and I'm going to go over again because I love this thing. More bugs against bugs, more crop rotation, more agroecology projects, which is bringing the community together, co-designing ways to producing food more fairly, distributing food more fairly. And yeah, just move away from the conventional thinking that one small molecule is going to be the one and all cure for diseases in plants.
2: Yeah, so you talked about a couple of different approaches, and some of them you're like, you know, quite on board with, but in terms of your research, you've like been working on something quite different using RNA-based fungicides. So how does that novel approach work?
3: RNA is a hot topic. Everybody's
2: really
3: crazy
2: is.
3: About RNA, right? So let's start first by defining what this RNA is and why it's a good idea. RNA molecules are, first of all, naturally found in living organisms. Mm-hmm. These are part of our metabolisms and they have very specific functions. And in this case, we're using RNA molecules that interfere with the development of a pest. So this is not technically a novel approach. The research started in the 90s. However, the application of RNA, which by the way is called RNA interference, has changed over time. It was actually Australian scientists that found that if you make plants produce RNA, they can protect themselves against viruses because these RNA molecules have a message within them. They have a long sequence of little letters that we learn in biology. And these essentially tell a pathogen, stop what you're doing right there and just essentially turn off those tools that you use to cause disease. So this was great. Make plants produce RNA, they are protected. However, it all comes along with the debate of GMO plants. And that didn't do well with the society. We know that. We've learned that. A new approach is to use, again, these biological molecules of RNA, spraying them on top of crops, and then triggering essentially the same mechanisms.
2: Wow, so you're literally just spraying genetic material onto the plants, like, because RNA is genetic material in a way.
3: Well, it's probably worth making some clarifications about what this specific type of RNA is. Think of DNA as the most valuable asset in the cell. Those are the instruction manuals to build anything in our bodies. And imagine that it looks like a very valuable book in a library. Everybody wants to see it. Everybody wants to flick the pages. But if everybody touches it at the same time, it will get damaged very quickly and it will get destroyed. That is why the cell makes copies of that DNA into one of the many forms of RNA. That's called the messenger RNA. So that copy is what cells use to build everything inside the cell. All the little machinery that lives inside your cells, it's made using copies of the DNA.
2: Yeah, and just for context, messenger RNA or mRNA is something that might be familiar because that's the basis of newer vaccines.
3: Exactly. So yeah. In this case, we are not using mRNA. We're using another form of RNA that's called double-stranded RNA. It looks in structure very similar to DNA, but these molecules originate from a mechanism by which fungi protect themselves against viruses. Mm-hmm. So when viruses lay on top of fungi, they inject genetic material, and then the fungus intercepts essentially that material with the double-stranded RNA, and then causes a chain reaction to occur, which leads to the destruction of the genetic material of the virus. So just a clarification that double-stranded RNA is not genetic material. That doesn't go into your cells. That doesn't change the way your body operates.
2: Yeah. So, okay, well, then maybe correct me if I'm wrong here, but is it kind of like then covering the plants with a blanket of something that they already produce anyway to protect themselves from pathogens?
3: Yes. The big difference here is that we can do it more targeted because if we know the genes of the fungus and we know, oh, look, this is how they produce the lipids in their membranes and it's essential for them to live, then we can design a message that targets that specific

0: that may look the same. In here, we are targeting the instruction manual that creates that lock. So once the fungus learns that a fungicide is preventing it from growing normally and changes that lock, we change the message in the form of dsRNA accordingly. So if a farmer finds that the fungus is not reacting to the RNA pesticide, we just go to the lab, we obtain the sequences, and we tweak the dsRNA. It's almost like updating your phone's software.
1: Mm.
0: One day you get a new update to protect you from informatic viruses. And in this context, we could do a similar thing in the field.
1: Yeah. Is resistance something that we'd have to think about, or it's less of a concern because you can just go away and do a little software update?
0: Yes. Look, it's a very novel application. Like I told you, the research is not that novel,
1: mm-hmm.
0: but the first ever RNA pesticide was approved in 2024 in the US to treat a very naughty pest called the Colorado potato beetle. So a company got approval to use RNA to treat this beetle. It's shown to be effective. It's not a holy grail in terms of pest management. But the truth is, it's been really early days for us to understand how resistance forms. But the truth is, and like I was telling you, because this is biology and it's life, there is a chance that we will find resistance against this RNA pesticides. But because they're more versatile, I think we have an edge when it comes to changing them quickly and ensuring that we still have protection of the crop.
1: Yeah, and hopefully this will reduce the need for chemical pesticides. I know that you were already pushing for more biological pesticides as well. So hopefully that sort of comes into play. How close are RNA-based fungicides to being available for farmers to use?
0: I think the first one that I mentioned, the one that is used to control a pest in potatoes, was received well by farmers. It is effective. And that same company is developing another one to treat varroa mite in bees.
1: Mm.
0: So I think the momentum has reached a good space in which we can do more research. Industry is more interested in these products. And I think it might be a matter of, I don't know, maybe 5 years' time where we will have more products available to treat more diseases.
1: Amazing. Well, I look forward to a day where we have lots and lots of safe pesticides and ways of ensuring that our crops are safe and protected and making sure that we all have enough food to eat as well and delicious strawberries.
0: Oh, yes.
1: Now, Dr. Donovan, don't go anywhere because you're going to be in the hot seat in just a moment.
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3: 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I'm Dr. Kat and I'm here with Dr. Donovan Garcia-Cedo. Now, Dr. Donovan, you are in the hot seat. It's rapid fire question time. What is the best thing about science?
4: Oh my God. I think the best thing about science, and this is something that I've thought all across my PhD, is that little moment in which you discover something and then you go like, there's no way this is true. And I mean, many times it ends up not being true. A few times you get away with it and it's novel and

0: amazing. And yeah.
1: And then you've got this whole new project. Now, also, who is your science role model?
0: Science role model. A few days ago, a gentleman by the name of Craig Venter passed away. He was a pioneer in the field of synthetic biology. And I think what he will be more remembered for, he was a visionary in terms of how life is created. And one of the things that he did that got him a lot of attention was he assembled a bunch of individual building blocks for life and eventually created a what's called a synthetic cell. At this point, it just helps us understand how life is created.
1: That sounds wild. Mm-hmm. Do you have a queer hero or queero?
0: A queero. I like that. I grew up watching a lot of How I Met Your Mother, mm-hmm. An American sitcom. And I always enjoy the acting of Neil Patrick Harris. So, yeah.
1: He's great. Good, yeah. And lastly, if you had to pick a different field of science, what would you jump into?
0: I will probably research more how our gut and our gut microbiome work. Yeah. I find that fascinating and the connection to brain health and overall health.
1: So somewhat similar, but not quite that, what you're doing. Thank you so much. I'm looking forward to learning more about your work at Pine of Science, but also you can follow Donovan Garcia-Cedon on all the different socials as well. And here's what we've cultivated today. Fungi aren't all bad. They've given us penicillin, moldy cheese, like, you know, blue cheese and things like that. But fungal pathogens are a growing threat to agriculture. Fungal resistance is spreading and it forces farmers into a cycle of increasing pesticide use. But RNA-based fungicides, like the ones that Dr. Donovan is studying, offer a new approach, one that silences infections instead of poisoning them. And when we understand how plants and pathogens communicate, we can design solutions that are safer, more sustainable, and more effective. I'm Dr. Kat. I'll catch you next Tuesday on Science Queries on Joy 94.9 and playing you out Strawberry Fields Forever.

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1: National Radio News.
2: Hello, I'm David Cameron. Energy Minister Chris Bowen has given a weekly update on the national fuel reserves.
3: Currently have 42 days worth of petrol, which is one day less than last week. We have 35 days worth of diesel, which is 2 days more than last week. We have 29 days worth of jet fuel, which is also one day more than last week's report. We have 55 ships on the water on the way to Australia with various types of fuel. That's one ship less than last week, but entirely in keeping with the sorts of numbers that we've been seeing since this international situation began, and indeed in keeping with broader trends.
2: Opposition leader Angus Taylor admits it'll be tough to hold the seat of Farah. Today's by-election was triggered by the resignation of Suzanne Lee after she was dumped as Liberal leader. Once considered a safe coalition seat, the main contest today appears to be between One Nation's David Farley and Independent Michelle Millthorpe. Mr Taylor says he'll keep campaigning all day alongside his local candidate.
4: We're going to be fighting hard till 6 o'clock. I said right from the start, this has been a big mountain to climb. With a long-term local member who of course, has left. And I would say that if you want to get rid of a bad Labor government, you need to vote Liberal.
2: Ukraine and Russia have agreed to swap 1,000 prisoners of war as part of a deal that includes a 3-day truce. It appears intervention by the US secured agreement. Russia had called for a temporary ceasefire during annual commemorations to mark the end of the Second World War. Ukraine's President Volodymyr Zelensky had separately declared a ceasefire and issued a decree saying he'd allow Russia's Victory Day parade to go ahead. Britain's Prime Minister Keir Starmer has suffered a major blow in the biggest electoral test since taking power 2 years ago. His governing Labour Party has lost large numbers of local council seats in England and has been forced from power in Wales. The biggest electoral winner has been the right-wing populist party Reform UK. The BBC's Ben Wright reports.
5: The political map of Britain is being torn up. Old party loyalties crumbling, new allegiances being born. Now it's a kaleidoscope of other parties surging. Reform UK maintaining its march through England, felling Labour and Conservative councillors as they go. For Labour, braced for these results to be bad, it is a calamitous story. Losing power in Wales is a disaster that, while expected, ends a century of Labour dominance.
2: A special concert has been held at London's Royal Albert Hall to mark the 100th birthday of the British naturalist and broadcaster David Attenborough. It featured music from some of his best-known natural history programs. In a video message, King Charles recounted having first met him nearly 7 decades ago when the then prince visited him on set.
6: It is amazing to think that you and I have known one another for more than 60 years. And, of course, our paths have crossed many times since. Over those decades, you have revealed the beauty and wonders of nature to audiences around the world in new and marvellous ways.
2: Sport, and in the Super Rugby, the Chiefs defeated the Reds 31 points to 21, taking them to equal first on the competition ladder with the Hurricanes. The Crusaders claimed a 16-point win over the Blues. And in the netball, a 20-point win for Adelaide Thunderbirds over West Coast Fever, 65 to 45.
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8: 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It is Saturday.
9: Yay.
8: We are here. Yanni is the ship driver.
9: Hello. I'm happy being the driver of the ship.
8: You are driving the ship.
9: Yes.
8: And I'm Jono. And we're here to bring you another show jam-packed full of topics and conversations and questions about being single.
9: There's a word for a driver of a ship.
8: A ca- captain.
9: Well,
8: a captain?
9: Yeah, that's. I was totally thinking of another word.
8: I don't know.
9: A
8: steward.
9: A steward.
8: Oh, you could be.
9: Am I being a steward?
8: You're a steward.
9: I'm stewarding this ship.
8: You are. No, you're the captain.
9: I'm the captain.
8: And I'm not the captain.
9: Are you like out the back just sort of, you know, eating the grapes?
8: I'm the life boy. I keep it afloat. I support you. Now, look. What are we talking about today? For anyone that's tuned in, listening, where they are, what are we talking about?
9: I know.
8: Are you okay?
9: No, I was just thinking, like, I had a pie for breakfast. But anyway.
8: So random.
9: Very random. We are talking about adult friendship and why it's difficult to make friends as an adult, but just broadly speaking, friendships in general as a single person, and why it's a bit challenging to make them whilst you are single and an adult.
8: Yeah.
9: So we're going to be talking about that. That's kind of, we've sort of delved into bits of it, but let's go into it really well.
8: Yeah. And look, if you've got a question for us today on that topic, or you've got some suggestions, then please email us. It is on air at joy.org.au. You can text us 0427 569 949.
9: This is Joy.

0: Hands on Me, Becky Hill. God, that's a banger.
1: Isn't it a great song?
0: Like, I just didn't stop dancing through the whole break.
1: You were bopping all the way through that one.
0: I love that. No, I seriously was. And you're thinking, yeah, right. Roll of the eyes.
1: No, you definitely were.
0: Jono was jumping. JJ was jumping. It's literal. So good.
1: It was awesome. And make sure if you want to let us know what you think of the music or what we're talking about today, make sure you give us a text, please, on 0427 569 949, or email onair@joy.org.au.
0: Lovely. Well, why is making friends as an adult so hard, Yanni? I mean, that is today's topic. And when I was younger, I used to have thousands of, you know, Facebook friends.
1: Oh,
0: and
1: Facebook
0: and
1: friends.
0: And then, like, I would be going out all the time. I'd be chatting. Like, I just want to be in everyone's business.
1: Mm,
0: and you now, still do. Kind of. But now, and it's just so, not hard. It's just so, like, difficult. It's like, I don't know.
1: Yes. It's, okay. When was the last time you made an adult friend?
0: That's a good question.
1: Mm.
0: A really good question. Like a new friend.
1: Yeah.
0: Look, I'm not hard at, I can build rapport quickly as I do with my role every day. Like every day of the week, I speak to new people. And I guess that's part of probably why I don't, and I'm very selective when I make a friend, because I'm letting somebody in kind of, and because of my role, I speak to people every day and then I'm here speaking. So you kind of get sick of your own voice, but I can't remember. I really can't remember the last time.
1: So
0: I
1: mean, maybe,
0: you. Maybe.
1: It could be me. But I'm just trying to think, why is it so hard, right? I guess, what's stopping you from making friends?
0: Myself, probably.
1: In what way?
0: You know, excuses.
1: Excuses?
0: I think, like, when I was younger, I would be like, do you know what? I've got the energy. I'm going out. Now I'd probably go, I just want to, you know, I just want to chill. Like, I think it's just age as well. But I don't know if it is, because there are some people.
1: You're right. It is an excuse, I think.
0: It is an excuse.
1: Look, when we were young, we were around people. You could chat. You could have a friend for a day, a week. Now, as an adult, we have to adult, right? So, and we have so much more to do. And I think we believe that we get connection in other ways. So we use those other ways, whether it's through social media, to say, you know, we've got all these, as you said before, like you had all these Facebook friends. I personally don't regard Facebook friends and Instagram people as friends.
0: No, they were people I'd met. So they were people that I'd connected with in real life.
1: Yeah.
0: And they're people, because I've lived in many countries and I would connect with people. But now I only keep that. I should have given you a bit of a background on that. But I only keep that now to selected friends and family. So it's gone down to about 400 people. And that's very personal to me. If I'm posting something on that page, you're lucky that you're a part of that. That's what it is now, because I've got all the fang dangly Instagram stuff and all that, you know, and that's where I really don't talk about anything personal. It is just what you see on a picture. Like, it is just a moment in time. But my Facebook is literal personal now. In general, that's what I mean. I cut everything down and stripped everything back.
1: Yeah.
0: Because I want friendships to actually mean something now, rather than just for the sake of it, or just we've connected, or we've known each other since, I don't know.
1: It can be also quite awkward, maybe, as an adult to make new friends, because I think in our world, if you are talking to another single gay man.
0: Yes.
1: Or anyone in a social circumstance, like a gay circumstance. Situation.
0: I really did wonder what you were going to say.
1: Like a club or something. I think everyone thinks that you're trying to pick them up.
0: Correct.
1: As opposed to, no, I'm not. I'm just chatting and seeing what happens. You know, and I think things can blur. Like, if you're both single and you have a good connection, you can just be friends. Now, you don't always need to be. I think one of my things of meeting people online, people afterwards were going, oh, we can be friends. I go, no, I've got enough friends. And I do, but having done some research for this show, I also probably realized it leading up to it, but I probably haven't invested enough time in
0: finding new friends.
1: No, well, that, and also in the friends that I have.
0: Yeah.
1: So what I used to say to people was, no, I've got enough friends and I don't have enough time to meet with those.
0: Okay.
1: And it's like, well, I need to relook at that. Mm. So I think one of the things, you know, it is awkward. I think trying to make new friends is that awkwardness. And everyone's got a lot of busy schedules. So there's a lot of excuses, I think.
0: Correct. Well, when was the last time you made a friend?
1: Let's think. There's wow. you. There's you.
0: Yeah.
1: I've made friends through work.
0: Right. Yeah.
1: So, and I've kept on. That's where I made a lot of my friends have actually come through work.
0: Snap.
1: Yeah. Yeah. And I've kept on. The ones that have meant something, I've kept on.
0: Yeah. Yeah.
1: So that's where I've done that. I haven't made. This is probably the only friendship I've made through like social interactions.
0: Outside. Yeah.
1: Yeah. Yeah. And I don't think I've made. I've lost a friend, as in like. You know, we had a falling out.
0: Just not spoken. Yeah.
1: Yeah. Yeah. Yeah. Yeah. So that's that when that was like. I had a we were friends for years. And that was through social, like friends of friends.
0: Yeah, yeah.
1: Now I think it's a little bit more challenging to make friends of friends as adults because different priorities. I think it was easier when we were younger and going out because we'd all go out together. They'd be like, you realize that there's no physical connection there, but there's a genuine friendship and. You know, and go from there.
0: Yeah. I also think, though, and we can touch on this after, but, I had three major pivotal friends for many years, like over 10 years, and I've been in Australia like nearly 14 in a bit. So, and I don't speak to any of them now, like not one of them. They were close. Like some ways, one was like a gay husband, one was a gay wife. But I also think, and we can go into this after, but I think the way of the world, so not just health, like pandemics, but I think just the state of the world, keeping themselves very enclosed and very bordered, very siloed is how people are behaving nowadays.
1: And let's get into that. Let's delve into that and the health of that straight after this. You're on Joy.
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1: Jono, you were saying that you have grown, I guess, away from a couple of your friends.
0: Grown
1: in general. No, you right. Look fabulous.
0: Thank you, darling.
1: But you've grown apart with some of your friends over the last few years.
0: I just don't speak to them.
1: Yeah, what do you want to delve in? Do you want to tell us why or what's happened?
0: I used to be very sociable in my job, just, you know, pre-pandemic, back in the day when I lived in Adelaide, and I was working in a hotel. It was fabulous. One of my best friends was also in sort of events and sales along with me, and then I met one of the marketing managers for the chain in Australia, and she became a close friend. In fact, she was here in Melbourne during lockdown, was my, you know, what is that person that you could only meet with. And then I had a friend who was like head of the housekeeping team, and he was a gay man as well. And we would go out on Chapel Street. We'd go down to Puff Duff. We'd just get up to mischief. Mm. And none of that exists anymore. Not one of those relationships. Three, like my first girlfriend, she was French, and we called her a certain name. It was her. I nearly said her name then. I don't want to. So I've got to be careful. But we would be at events, and people would actually think she was my girlfriend. Like, that's how she was a cock block. Yeah. That's how close we were, because we would just go everywhere together. We would support each other.
1: Yeah, yeah.
0: We would go to parties together. We even went to weddings together. Like, we were best friends. That just went out the wayside through lots of other stories and trouble. And then the same with Laura. And I don't mind, no one will know who she is, but we had just said her name. But I didn't want to say the other one because she's quite known. But anyway, but we went to see a show just after the pandemic, and I got some free tickets. My sister couldn't go because she was pregnant. So we went to a show at the Crown to see Hans, who is Hans like a German. Mm-hmm. And fabulous guy. I love Matt and Hans, the character that he plays. We went to see it, and so my Uber was taking forever. It dropped me off at the wrong side of the South Docklands Wharf, whatever. So then I had to walk from there to the Crown, which is only like 10-15 minutes. But she was getting aggy, and she was hungry, and she really behaved in a way, even though I was gifting her some free tickets, we were going to have some drinks, and she was like, I need to eat now, like she's hangry. And I was like, well, I don't think we've got time. Can you grab some in the food court, maybe down in Crown, and we'll go upstairs? And she was adamant she wanted to go and line up and go to a restaurant and queue. And I said, well, we'll miss the show. Mm-hmm. Like, that's not what we're doing. We're not come for dinner. Anyway, she almost had a tantrum, Yanni. When I say like a tantrum in the street, was just like, it was like a child. And I was like, this is why, firstly, I'm not with cis women. Like, I don't, this is not the kind of behavior. I'm not married to you. Mm. And this is not the kind of relationship we have. I'm one of your good friends, and this is despicable behavior. And so I just said, are you joking? And she was like, no. Like, and she was really aggressive. Mm. I said, okay, well, look, I'm going to go to the show. We haven't got time to eat. I'd love to have been to eat as well, but I'm going to go to the show. And if you want to join me, please do. But if not, you know where to walk. The restaurant's that way. She went to the restaurant, and I never spoke to her again.
1: Well, interesting.
0: And with me, it is like, it was sad, and I was a little bit disappointed.
1: Yes,
0: but
1: yes,
0: with me, once that's gone, you don't hold on to that negative energy. Like, I don't want to hold on to that.
1: Yeah,
0: like,
1: that's good.
0: You've had the opportunity to be friends with me, and it takes two. And we were good friends, but there was something just there. And to her, she could have reached out as well, and never did. And I thought, you know what, that's fine. And I did try and be a bigger person many years later to one of those friends. Mm. And I reached out, and I got and I've still got it. It's a recorded voice note swearing at me, like, what the hell do you want?
1: Oh, right.
0: And our other circle of friends in South Australia were like, reach out, be the bigger person. It would be lovely if we could all get back together. And, you know, time has passed now. And for this person, no, she's still the same person as she was. I've grown since then. I have changed a lot, done a lot of work on myself. She obviously hasn't, and she's been sort of magnified in that same life since.
1: Yeah. Yeah.
0: So it was a shame. We lived together here in Melbourne as well for a very long time.
1: And, I understand. As I said,
0: that was cathartic.
1: Yeah, good. It does help, right?
0: Talking about it on the wave.
1: Yeah, it does actually help. We've actually got a text, and I do want to read this out, Jono, because this
0: it's
1: is
0: not
1: really-
0: her, is it?
1: Laura,
0: surprise,
1: yes.
0: Surprise. Are you listening?
1: It says here, let me tell you, I've been where you are with many, many friends. Moving forward to today in my late 70s, I find it hard to start a friendship.
0: Oh.
1: However, I did move from St Kilda to the peninsula.
0: Beautiful.
1: Not the same, not a good move. But now I'm stuck. That's life.
0: That's life.
1: So that's fascinating in you've moved somewhere.
0: Yeah.
1: Which has you've
0: less
1: done two things.
0: Kind of visibility.
1: Well, you've done two things. Yeah. Your friendship group that you had.
0: Yeah.
1: You've left and you've gone to somewhere you have to then build.
0: A new life.
1: And that is challenging. And also at the ripe old age of 70, I imagine there's different challenges at different stages of your life to make. Like we were saying before, we used to meet people in clubs. Now we don't go out as much. So, and what you're looking for.
0: Because there are no clubs really in pubs anymore.
1: Well, no, there are, but I think our priorities have changed.
0: Yeah.
1: You know, when we used to go out with a group of people and then, you know, our friends have gone in different directions. And I think when the older you get, you know, you're not going to go to a club.
0: No, but there's no pubs anymore to go to.
1: No, however, there's not any clubs, but there are firstly to that person who's texting, thank you so much for sharing because I guarantee you.
0: But you're never stuck.
1: You're never.
0: Because you're.
1: Because you're never by yourself with our show.
0: Correct.
1: However, I sympathize and I have compassion and feel for this person because this is how they feel is true for them.
0: Yeah.
1: However, there are ways to move forward, but it's
0: challenging. With the local community there. Yeah. So how can we do that, Yanni?
1: Yeah, look, there are a number of things that one can do. And which I'm going to start
0: You're gonna
1: doing.
0: Do it, yeah.
1: There are your local sporting groups.
0: Yeah.
1: Now, not saying that a 70-year-old may be able to do that, but
0: we're assuming this person is, an older 70, but 70 is still right?
1: Yep. We a couple of weeks ago we talked about kickball. I'm going to join the local kickball group. So
0: even if it's a walking group, even in the peninsula, there should be walking groups.
1: You can
0: absolutely
1: do it.
0: Yeah.
1: There's volunteering. Community spaces and queer spaces. And the challenge is this. We, you know what? Let's talk about some of the challenges a bit more in detail when we come back straight after this. You're on Joy.

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1: Why doesn't the church like people being queer?
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0: Vivian West, what I feel I deserve. Yeah, cause I feel way too fabulous.
1: How fabulous. That was Fabulous by Meek. And just before that, we had Erica Padilla. I Like It. And I didn't just like it, I loved it. Both of those songs, sensational. God, that really gets the blood flowing, that one, doesn't it?
2: I love that song.
1: Now, before we had a dance break, we were talking about a message we received and someone moving basically to the peninsula right here in Victoria, and we're talking about making new friends. Now, I just wanted to touch on that because before we were talking about where you could go and make new friends, and we're talking about being in a city here, but you know, for our friend that's in the peninsula, queer people seem to gravitate a lot in my experience towards the arts and creative kind of vibes. So look, even if it's a book club, magazine club, drama club, singing, dancing, a sports club, even, like, you know, there's a lot of people in sports as well, something like that, a walking club, yarning, you know what I mean, there is not necessarily, you know, rainbow activated clubs and organizations in regional parts, but you know what, take the bull by the horns, make one. Like, go find people. It doesn't have to be queer people either, it can just be making new friends,
2: because we do need them biologically.
1: Yeah,
2: we need them.
1: Because you were gonna talk about some of the challenges, and I think you're shifting. I can see it in your face. Your gears are shifting. You're about to go there. But you know, even if it's just a walk to the coffee shop, and you know the person serving you coffee, have a chat to them.
2: 100%. And it's really easy for people to say, "Go make new friends," but it is challenging. Although, I want to put people just to sort of think: are those challenges real, or are they excuses?
1: And so, this is it.
2: You know, I've got, when I was putting the show together, I was thinking, okay, what are some of the challenges? And friendship, effort, imbalance. So it's an effort to make new friends. Yeah. Yes, it's an effort. Should that stop you?
1: No.
2: No. Right?
1: And I'm guilty of making excuses sometimes, but I have gone, no, get your butt out there, get on that train. You don't have to spend money. You don't even have to drink alcohol or anything like that. You just go, be in the company of these people, share a slice of pizza and have a laugh. Like,
2: and it is frustrating when you're doing the initiating all the time.
1: Yeah.
2: I get that. I do that all the time. It's annoying.
1: Well, maybe
2: the one-sided friendships.
1: Maybe you need some new friends.
2: Well, that's true. This is 100, that could be it, right? Like, you've got to kind of assess that as well.
1: Yeah.
2: Because sometimes you're kind of feeling forgotten when you know, if friends don't call you. So it's hard.
1: Yeah.
2: It does take time and energy, but again, that's an excuse as well.
1: Yeah.
2: It's a challenge because we are working 40 plus hours a week.
1: Mm-hmm.
2: We have to cook, we have to clean, we have to rest. We do need time by ourselves.
1: Yeah.
2: And so, like, well, you know, where do I find the energy to get another friend?
1: Yeah.
2: But that is an excuse.
1: Mm.
2: You know, friendship anxiety, there's the fear of rejection. Am I annoying them? And overthinking messaging and invites. Again, that is real. That's a real, so I have compassion for that. But again, you can't let that stop you.
1: Yeah.
2: To make new friends, right?
1: We're not talking about dates here. It's literally,
2: this is just friendships.
1: Friendships.
2: This is just actually even connecting with the people that you have. So we're acknowledging that this is challenging people.
1: Mm.
2: Like, this is challenging. It's annoying. It's frustrating. But there's a lot of science around this that says friendship is healthy for you. It is better for you.
1: It is.
2: So, you know, we tend to say that we've outgrown friendships. And do you know what? That's real and that's okay.
1: Yeah.
2: Sometimes if you're not vibing, connecting with the person, it's okay to let them go.
1: It's like the death of a star. It just fizzles out.
2: And that's okay.
1: Yeah.
2: If you want it to.
1: Mm.
2: If you don't, then that's where you need to kind of step in and go, right, how do I continue this? How do I keep that connection going? Mm-hmm. How do I do that? So as humans, we understand, we do make these excuses. And I think there's two things that have kind of made these excuses seem normal.
1: Yeah.
2: And I think, especially here in Melbourne, COVID played a big part of that.
1: Oh, gosh. Yeah. Like, we're the most locked down city in the world. Yeah.
2: And also, technology. Yes. Like it's we never used to be this disconnected.
1: Well, that's what I was saying to you earlier. Mm. Yes, there are clubs, but in my day, like when I was in London or wherever, you'd go to a gay pub. So it's open in the day. It's got gay music playing. You'd sit and have a drink with someone, have some people, like share a lunch, get chatting to them. Now, Yanni, there's just apps.
2: Yeah, exactly. And do you know what, Jono? We're going to talk about how we actually
1: how we're going to do it
2: better friends.
1: Yeah.
2: Straight after this.
1: Love it.
2: You're on Joy.

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0: Young Divas happening all over again. Oh, that brought back the day. And before then, we had Jalla by Andy Roni, who is in this year's Eurovision representing Cyprus, which I'm very excited about.
1: Oh.
0: Can't wait for that. But what, two bangers.
1: Two bangers. Now, look, like all the shows here on Joy, you can check them out on all the podcasts right over on the Joy website, including a Eurovision show, which is going to be spectacular.
0: Oh, can't wait for that
1: come Eurovision. But it already is spectacular. If you love cheese and Eurovision and everything to do with Eurovision, check it out. Like all good shows right here on Joy.
0: And we are talking today about being single and making new friends and the challenges around that. But also, yes, right now, it's about how do we actually build better friendships?
1: Like, maybe personally for me, it's keeping those that I've got already firmly planted and warm and looking after them. Because as you get older, I'm thinking about it, you do appreciate those relationships, even the ones that I don't speak to anymore. You know, you do appreciate those. So keeping the ones that I've got at the moment, checking in with them, connecting, reaching out, knowing that they're valuable.
0: Friendships require maintenance.
1: It does. And I've recently done that, Yanni. I found a video on my phone of a guy, straight guy. He came from, he worked at the same hotel.
0: Now, John, you know about those videos.
1: No. He was a supporter and friend of mine in Adelaide. And then he moved over here with his girlfriend and they are engaged. I haven't seen him for about 6, 7, 8, 9, 10, 12 months or something. And it was a video of me and him going to a beautiful cocktail bar here in Melbourne. Ooh. And I hadn't seen him for ages. So I sent it to him the other night just to let him know that I was thinking of him.
0: Oh, that is, and that's what you need to do, because I think I heard a really good thing, on, there was a podcast. I think everyone, if you listened to the show, enjoyed it, listen to the Mel Robbins podcast about friendships. It goes into a whole lot of detail. And what one of her guests who said on the show is, if you pull out your phone and you're going to hop on social media, yes, and scroll,
1: yeah,
0: text a friend.
1: Yeah.
0: So I'm like, I'm going to do that.
1: I'm always try and do that. So, have you noticed?
0: Well, you don't text me.
1: Rude. No, I rang you last night. I went to put out a text and text you.
0: I think
1: and I was like,
0: you felt bad though.
1: No, I just thought, no, I'm going to ring because it just makes a difference.
0: It does make it, for me, absolutely does make a difference. And we have to do that. I think checking in, making plans and following
1: up. Oh, I thought you were saying we have to do that. We're contracted to be, we're obliged as part of Joy to text each other.
0: Well, I'm going
1: to
0: put that in.
1: No, we're not.
0: Put that in on next year's contract for you to be part of the show.
1: You have to call me once a day.
0: Exactly.
1: No. Go on, tell me. Sorry, carry on.
0: So, yes, you friendship does require maintenance, so you've got to do it. And also start small. If you're building new friendships, you can do it. Start small.
1: Yeah.
0: Say hello. Is it coffee, walks, shared activities? If the connection isn't there, give it a little bit of time. And then if it's not, well, then –
1: even like that, sharing a memory. Hey, absolutely. I was thinking about this the other day. How funny was that a couple of years ago that we did that?
0: Yeah.
1: And that might make them think, oh, do you know what? Yeah, I do miss that person.
0: Yeah, absolutely. So make sure you text people. Also, stop waiting for people to come to you. And that's my biggest thing.
1: Yes.
0: I want people to come to me because I'm just like every human out there and I want to feel heard, I want to be seen, and I want to feel loved. And for me, it's like when people make that effort, but I need to get over myself and, you know, stop waiting for people to come to you. And yes, it's annoying. Yes, it takes time and energy. And, you know, you ask the question, why am I doing all the effort? Sometimes it's worth it because you feel better afterwards.
1: It's one of those occasions, Yanni, where you're going to have to give to receive.
0: Just one occasion.
1: What are you laughing? I'm being serious.
0: Oh, goodness. And it's also about quality over quantity. So, you know, sometimes having a good 10-minute chat, it's good, as opposed to you know, an hour of flabble. And
1: flabble?
0: Flabble. That's just a new word.
1: That's
0: made up.
1: New yarnism. Just go have some flabble with your friend. Just flabble for 10 minutes.
0: But, you know, I think what a good thing is call someone up and go, hey, I've only got 10 minutes and I'm going to do this week. I actually got a friend who we always, when we connect, it's like we we probably haven't spoken to each other for a couple of months. Yeah. But once we connect, it's like no time has passed.
1: Yeah, I like
0: But the reason I guess we don't connect more often is because we know it's going to be a long chat. And, you know, we don't have hours and hours.
1: Hmm.
0: But I'm going to text her this week and say, hey, I'm going to call you this week. It's going to be a quick 10-minute hello, how you do chat, and we're only going to – and
1: well, do you think that sounds quite regimented, though? Because that would mean that you're only doing it to check off a box, and it sounds like you're –
0: No, I'm not doing it to check off a box. I'm doing it to find a way to connect because I want to connect with my friend.
1: Yeah.
0: And we don't have hours and hours.
1: What about a voice note?
0: Ah, all right.

0: I didn't think, and not just the pretty face. I heard it when you said it back to me.
1: Yeah.
0: Oh my goodness, I've learned something.
1: See? There we go.
0: That's it. All right. Guess what, Jono? Oh.
1: What?
0: Guess what?
1: Yeah.
0: We're done.
1: Oh, great.
0: I know.
1: Woo! Oh.
0: It's that time, Jono.
1: Oh, I thought we had another message then, but no. My eyes do deceive me.
0: Yes.
1: Yes, well, look, it's that time of the week, that time of the day, or the show even, where Yanni and I reflect. Which, again, we should have a jingle here. It would be nice to have a little harp.
0: I'm leaving you to figure
1: even
0: that.
1: Even just a little harp sound effect there. Dring.
0: Okay, you find it. I'm sure there's a harp somewhere in the thing.
1: We reflect on one has been positive and one has not been so positive. This week, being single in the rainbow community. Mm. And Yanni, I will kick it off.
0: Oh, please. Kick hard.
1: King Heart, well, look, it's been exciting. I'm doing a steps challenge. I've engaged with my work friends. We're in a group team and we are.
0: You have shown me your steps.
1: I've shown you, right? And we are in the steps challenge. So we're trying to do at least 10,000 steps a day, sometimes a bit less, sometimes a bit more. And it's been really kind of engaging and competitive and I'm really enjoying it. It's just fabulous. So I've been enjoying that this week and not so positive, you know, nothing. There was a slight eye issue, but I don't want to keep harping on about that. You know what I mean? But, you know, apart from that, yeah.
0: Great.
1: I'm happy.
0: Love it. Love it when you're happy.
1: And I'm going for a very large walk.
0: Large walk. Not a long walk. A large walk.
1: Well, it's going to be large because it's got a lot of steps to it.
0: Okay.
1: So I'm going to do that. How about
0: good
1: you?
0: Good on you. For me, this week, I've only got a good thing. And it was basically, again, around the topic of friendship. There was a moment where I was just spiraling just for something really silly. Small, but I could feel it. I could sense it. And I'm like, right, I need to call my friends and just get this out and just they can sort of bring me down.
1: Yeah.
0: I called one. She wasn't there. But that was okay. Called another. And all it took was like 3-5 minutes. Just chatted. Said, hey, I know this is silly. Blah, blah, blah, blah, blah, blah. And she's like, yep, great. Do this.
1: Done.
0: And we're like, yep. And then that brought me down. Nice. And then my other friend called me back. And I'm like, oh, my God, I'm so silly. Blah, blah, blah, blah. And she laughed and, you know, all that chat. So I think that's a good thing because I had my friends there this week. And that is a positive when you have your friends there in those moments of need.
1: Nice.
0: And I was able just to carry on with the day. So Nothing annoying this week.
1: Oh, I love that. Look, if you've enjoyed today's show or you want to catch up, please head over to the podcast, Living Life Single. You can get it on Spotify, Apple Music, and the Joy website.
0: See you later, everyone.
1: Bye.
0: Bye.
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1: That you've had the bravery at this time of your life to just stand up and say, I want to make a difference to the community. 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
2: Thank you.

0: world, it's not polite to talk about religion, sex, or politics at the dinner table. But at the open table, nothing is off limits.
1: And hello, hello, hello. Welcome to the open table. You've just been listening to Game On with Jax there on Joy 94.9. I'm Craig Brown, hosting you at the open table tonight, where we aim to have important conversations with interesting people. And joining me in what is becoming a habit that possibly now needs an intervention is Ethan Kyoto Hall.
2: Hello, hello. It really does. Really waiting on that intervention.
1: Well, actually, it's tonight.
2: Oh.
1: We've finally done it. We've gathered a few people. Your mother's coming in a bit later on. And this is it. We're not having a show tonight, people. This is the intervention. Wow. Why are you still doing the paneling on this show?
2: I don't know.
1: No, so there you go. Of course, the open table comes to you from the lands of the traditional custodians of the Kulin Nations in St Kilda. We pay our respects to their elders past, present, and to our rainbow mob. And we're here to talk about important topics. We could talk about Bernard Tomic, but we're not going to talk about Bernard Tomic tonight. Sex, spirituality, family, identity, entertainment, politics, sport, and health. 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You can do that on 0427569949.
2: Or emailing onair@joy.org.au.
1: Never misses a beat. Just perfect.
2: Except for all those times that I have missed.
1: Yeah, well, I was just glossing over them for you. But that's okay. You've had leg day. I know you're tired. You're all right.
2: It's rough.
1: Yeah, it's real. It's real.
2: Yeah.
1: Our special guests this week are the hosts of Queerfully Made, which you can hear via podcast or hear at Joy 94.9 on Tuesdays at the glorious hour of 10 p.m. So, welcome to Aaron Kelly and Ben Nicholson. Welcome to the show.
3: Thank you.
4: Thank you for having us.
1: It's so good to have some sort of, you know, I feel like we've got a lot in common, our shows.
4: We do.
1: Yeah.
3: We have a lot in common. But can we just go back to the beginning? I've never been called interesting before. You have interesting guests.
4: And it's
3: on
4: the last time it's ever going to happen too, let me promise you. Look,
3: I was like, oh, that's nice.
1: Well, look, it's just the template I use.
3: Just a script you have.
1: Yeah, it's just a script I go with. Okay, look, yeah. No, you're interesting.
3: Aaron does it every podcast as well. Today we have a special guest. I'm like, Aaron, they can't all be special.
1: All be special, because if they're all special, no one's special.
4: Exactly. Well, they're special in their own right. Oh. But that's right. We do have overlap. We're same but different.
1: We do, and we share the occasional guest as well. I think.
3: Do we?
1: Well, I think we might, but I'm not going to spoil any surprises.
4: Who got sloppy seconds?
3: They were ours first.
1: But I went to the air first. Yeah. So then that's how it works.
3: Not a competition.
1: It's not a competition.
3: Okay.
1: But
4: we're all family here.
1: We're all family here at Joy.
3: But if I have to bring up a nomination where nobody won the award, I think,
1: And look, I said something to you before the show, and I am not afraid to repeat it. Ethan does have a mute button. We have not had to use it yet.
3: But we will. Wow, that's a threat.
1: Oh, look, I am never having dinner with guests before the show ever again. There's too much familiarity now.
3: Big mistake.
1: Too much familiarity.
3: Yeah, we're close friends now. So,
1: oh, we are. Yeah. It seems like
3: the knives are out.
1: The knives are out, and only that way that gay men can treat each
3: that's
1: other.
3: That's right. Yeah.
1: It's like, we love you. Sass. You're a bitch.
3: Yeah. I know your story.
4: Ethan wouldn't get it.
1: Well, no, Ethan has been so adjacent to so much garbage that this has just been an education for him.
3: Yeah.
1: Hasn't it, Ethan?
3: You're absorbing it like a
2: sponge. Been very, very informative.
1: Very informative.
3: Oh, good.
1: Yeah, very informative.
3: It's good learning.
1: So, like a bit debriefing after the show sometimes and, bringing in counselling.
3: For Ethan.
1: For Ethan, like there's just things that we say. And
4: no straight man should ever have to witness.
1: No straight man should hear it. No straight man. But he does a good job. So, look, I said we're going to ignore the questions. Let's ignore the questions straight off.
3: Yeah,
4: we already have.
1: Tell me about Queerfully Made. If people wanted to listen in to the podcast, what would they expect to get?
4: The podcast is all about, it's based at the intersection of faith, sexuality, and gender. So, we platform stories from that intersection. And season one, we platformed a whole bunch of stories of people who sort of their lives were and their stories based at that intersection of coming out, life in church, or if realizing they were gay or lesbian or trans, and what that was like. But season two, Ben, what are we doing in season two?
3: Season two is
1: a nice handball.
3: Is all about the so what. So we've established the conversation. What do we do with those challenges? What do we do with some of the hurt and the pain, the trauma? How do we move through some of that? How do we be better at the intersection as a faith community or as a queer community? So it's exploring more of that. If we've established the conversation, how do we move through to actually do something about it?
1: Yeah, okay. So where do you two identify on the queer spectrum? How can we... So not that we have to have labels, but sometimes...
4: I identify as a gay man.
1: A gay man.
4: He, him.
3: Same.
1: Same.
3: Yeah, me too.
1: Three gay men.
4: Yeah.
1: Sort of feels like a nursery rhyme, doesn't it?
3: Or the start of a joke.
1: The start of a joke. Three gay men walk into a bar.
4: Yeah. Ouch.
3: Hey.
4: Which way did I walk in the bar?
1: When we'll go into more detail about this in a minute. when did you realize this? That you were gay? Not that you'd walked into a bar.
3: When did it start? Oh, my goodness. I think my earliest memories of that, I don't think I had the words to put or the language to put around it at the time, but it would have been 11, 12. I think that's probably the first time that I'd really started to think about it. And two, I don't want to say it. It was acting out with other guys that were around my age. So it was that kind of last year of primary school going into high school. It was around that time. That was when it definitely clicked for me.
1: Okay. And Aaron?
4: Yeah, for me it was around 14. I just started texting another boy about how we had feelings for each other, but we didn't understand what they were. And we described them in the text as, I like you like Robin like Stephen. And I don't know how to deal with that because we just had no frame of context.
3: Like Monica likes Chandler.
4: Yeah, I like you like that. But I don't get it.
3: I don't get it.
4: Yeah.
1: So you both sort of described not having the language to sort of describe what was going on for you.
4: Yeah. It's that whole thing of you can't be what you can't see.
1: Yeah.
4: And when you're so immersed, like for me, I was raised in that conservative evangelical church world. I'd never seen a gay person. Mm. I'd heard probably... Actually, no, I don't even think I'd heard about gay people at the age of 14. I started to hear about it more as I entered later years of teenager. Right. And my mum had the suspicions of me, and so she would make negative comments about gay men. And I mean, she grew up during the AIDS crisis, right? Yeah, so her small-minded mentality was that all gay men had AIDS, basically. So that was the...
1: So the protection... kicks in.
4: Yeah, so when I did start to have a context around it and words for it, it was only negative. Like it's a dangerous place.
1: Yeah.
3: Yeah.
1: So conservative evangelical background for you?
4: Yep.
1: Ben?
3: Yeah, I chose to go into Pentecostal evangelical church when I was 14.
1: Yeah, why not dive in the deep end?
4: A good friend invited you to youth group?
3: Is that how it went? I got sent to...
1: How good a friend?
3: Yeah. I was at a Christian holiday camp program that we would go to most school holidays because my dad's side of the family had all gone there. That's when my auntie and uncle met when they were kids. And so we got sent there as kids, I think more so to give mum and dad a break for a good 2 weeks we could just go and run amok there. Lots of activities, lots of fun, but Christian themed, right? Yeah. So there would be kind of teaching and worship thing that we would kind of do at night. So I guess you'd say that's where I first did the sinner's prayer and like found God or became a Christian. Mm. And one of the leaders there, when I told them that I was moving cities at one stage, they said, oh, you should check out this church and get plugged into a church. So I went.
1: So in that moment of, saying the sinner's prayer and sort of, the confession.
4: The sinner's prayer is so triggering. I have not heard that word
1: years.
4: I haven't heard it twice in 2 minutes.
1: All right. Well, you can take it.
3: You can do you need to have a moment?
4: Do you need to step outside?
1: Do you need a timeout while we just keep talking?
4: Sorry.
1: No, you're all right.
3: Did you bring your EpiPen? Is it like...
1: Well, We're going to go back to that because we are going to go to what is kind of an appropriate song from Cub Sport. So you're listening to The Open Table here on Joy 94.9. Craig Brown, Ethan Kiato Hall. We're here with Aaron and Ben, the hosts of Queerfully Made. Interesting guests. I hope you would agree with us. And the song, one of my favourites from Cub Sport, Come On, Mess Me Up.

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3: And you're back on the open table with myself, Craig Brown, Ethan Kyoto Hall, and our guests, Aaron Kelly and Ben Nicholson from Queerfully Made, the podcast that you can listen to wherever you get your podcasts from, or at 10 p.m. on Tuesdays. I got that right, didn't I?
4: You did. It's a horrible time, isn't it?
3: But you can swear.
4: Yeah, we can.
3: You can swear a lot. I reckon at 10 p.m. on a Tuesday. Like, yeah.
4: If you love nothing else than cuss words, I mean, join us at 10 on Tuesdays.
5: Yeah. We like to sprinkle them in there, you know? Like, it's not heavy loaded or anything.
4: No, they're appropriate.
3: Yeah. Can I say that? Loaded? Yes, yeah, okay. You can. You can say that. I think people like a double entendre.
5: Oh, great.
3: So that's okay. A little bit of French for everybody out there.
5: Oui, monsieur.
3: Aaron, you were talking about conservative evangelicalism and that you ended up in the Pentecostal stream, didn't you?
4: Yeah.
3: Of the Christian faith. So how involved were you in that?
4: I like to describe my life as like, so the day I was born, my mum held me and said, God, my son is yours. He's gonna do things for you. His life is gonna be yours. Mm. And so from that moment, the path was sort of made that I was going to go into ministry. I was going to become a pastor.
3: Yep.
4: There's a moment in my childhood when I was like 8 years old. We lived right across the road from the church that we went to, and mum couldn't find me anywhere in the house yet. I had two little sisters that were twins. She had her hands full. She's calling out, Aaron, where are you? Nowhere to be found. Just like Jesus did when he was an eight-year-old child. He went missing.
3: God. Oh, yes.
4: I was Jesus.
3: Okay. You went missing on the way back from Jerusalem.
4: And mum ran across the road to the church to see if they could help with the girls while she tried to find me. And there I was talking to the pastor, teaching him things just like Jesus was teaching the elders in the church. And
3: so you had a pretty good sense of self from an early age. Yes.
4: Yeah, but I just knew. And so then, yeah, in my teenage years, was very involved in volunteering, running kids' programs. Mm. And then finished high school and did an internship at our church, which was a Baptist church.
3: Okay.
4: Bapticostal, I would call it.
3: You're a Bapticostal?
4: Bapticostal.
3: Yeah.
4: And then became a pastor, and my first job was in a Australian Christian church, Pentecostal church out in Whittlesea. So, okay. As a youth pastor.
3: Whittlesea, you're very close to Rosanna, which is where Ethan comes from. Yeah. That's sort of that neck of the woods, isn't it?
4: Ethan, you're going to have crazed fans trying to find you now.
3: Oh, no, we've already put a pin where he lives. It's okay. People know. He loves it. He's doing legs anyway, so he'll be able to run. So you're deeply involved in that, and then you sort of like at the same time. So those feelings that you had for the boy you were describing earlier, before we had the break, did they sort of go away? Did you just park them somewhere else?
4: Yeah.
3: What did you do with it?
4: So my mum found out about the feelings I had for this boy. We used to have to keep our phone on charge on the bench. We couldn't take it into our rooms when we were kids.
3: So she found out
4: the
3: about
4: old
3: Chandler.
4: Nokia 3310.
5: Oh, great phone.
3: Lucky it didn't break the bench.
4: Yes. and so mum would go through our messages just to make sure that we weren't up to anything mischievous.
3: Really, yeah?
4: Like we were safe. And found this message chain between me and another boy. Mm. And at 1 a.m. came bursting into my room, bawling her eyes out, saying, no son of mine is gay. That's not what Jesus would want for you. You're going to go to hell, all that sort of stuff. She's panicking because she genuinely loves her son and she genuinely believes that because he's gay, he's going to go to hell.
3: Yeah.
4: And so, yeah. From there, I knew that it wasn't safe for me to be gay. And so I was like, well, I don't want this. If Jesus doesn't want this, I don't want this. If this is what you say. So I started to bury it. I start to learn from then how to push it deep, turn it off like a light switch.
3: Yeah.
4: Yeah.
3: That must have taken a lot of energy.
5: Turn it off.
4: Yeah. It did at times.
3: Yeah.
4: It was something I got used to, though. Like, it was something I didn't think about. Like, yeah. When you're learning to drive a car, you think about it. But then after you've been driving a car for 10 years, did I stop at that traffic light back there? I don't know. Yeah.
3: You don't remember traffic lights?
4: Sometimes.
3: So, Ben, what about you? You sort of different pathway. So, yeah, your family had some connection, deep connection to the church.
5: I mean, yes, early on. By the time I was a teenager, though, my family wasn't involved in the church. So, it was my own decision to go without any family, really.
3: Mm.
5: Although in saying that, the first Sunday that I went, my nan was staying with us at the time, and she, being a good woman of faith, came with me to the church. And we ran into – she had some cousins that were going to that church, which is hilarious. But perfect for me. So I had people to sit with for the next two or three Sundays. So that's how it kind of started for me. I remember, you know, shout to the Lord – being played
3: my first
5: couple of Sundays at least. Oh. So it was back in that kind of era. But then this is where our stories cross over because, spoiler alert, I was the boy that was texting Aaron.
3: Oh, don't
4: you
3: don't
4: were not. So. You live in New Zealand?
3: Here we go. Don't you understand that text messages are not they're not contained to rooms? Can go across country.
4: Ben is twice my age.
5: Hang on a second.
3: I can't verify that. I don't think that's true.
5: Not true.
3: No.
5: I just wanted to bring some hilarity to that moment. No, so I think...
3: Well, I was about to ask you, you know, when you decided to go to church, did your mother burst into your room at 1 a.m. weeping that you're going to go to heaven?
5: Yeah. No, I think I didn't realize at that time, but years later I found out that, you know, Dad in particular had an opinion about church and about religion, because my grandfather was a missionary and you know, kind of gave, I guess, dedicated his life to the church. So there's probably a little bit of resentment there towards, you know, choosing the church over family. So, which I didn't know at the time.
3: Yeah.
5: Right. But then looking back, I'm like, Farrah, that would have been really hard for him, you know, to have a son that was choosing to go there through no encouragement from him or from mum.
3: Yeah.
5: Being like, what are you doing there?
3: The white sheep of the family.
4: Both our parents struggled for different reasons.
3: Yeah.
5: Quickly became the black sheep.
3: The black sheep of the family.
5: That, yeah.
3: But so you've got these feelings as well that you've actually acted out to a certain extent with.
5: Yeah.
3: What did you do with those when you got to church?
5: I had someone that I had told about acting out at church. So talked about – when I talked about my queerness back then, it was the struggle, right? I was struggling with same-sex attraction. So I confided in someone and said that, you know, this is what I was struggling with. And they were so beautiful and loving and kind and, you know, the way that they'd received that. But it also came with the – this isn't the only option for you. You know, we can pray through this. There are courses that you can do. There are books that you can read. There's a way out of feeling this way was basically the message that was given to me. So, yeah, I think that's how I was trying to deal with it in a way.
3: Yeah.
5: My own stuff happening internally, but then being shown this pathway, I guess, at church.
3: Did it work?
5: No.
3: No. but even just for a little while, did it?
5: I mean, for a little while. I mean, it's hard to describe because it's also.
3: Then you started texting Aaron again.
5: Yeah, I started texting Aaron. Yeah,
3: yeah.
5: When he was allowed his phone, when there was all this other stuff mixed up with it in that as well. Like, it wasn't just that. It was, you know, the rest of the promise, I guess, that the church delivers or is preaching at you, that, you know, God has a plan for your life, that you can do good things or great things in God, that you can, you know, that you're part of a church family, that you're part of our community. Like, it's a big, it was all wrapped up in that as well. So I was definitely finding my tribe in that sense and really connecting in that way, and having this quiet internal struggle to the side.
3: Yeah. We're going to delve more into that when we get back after the break on the Open Table. We are going to have one of my favorite songs from years and years with the delightfully twinkie Ollie Alexander, Shine, which I always thought it was a song about finding your perfect person, but it's actually a song about finding yourself. So, you know, just listen to it about with that sort of lens on. We'll be back on the Open Table with myself, Craig Brown, Ethan Kioto Hall, and Aaron Kelly and Ben Nicholson from Queerfully Made.

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7: This is The Open Table, where nothing is off the table.
8: Well, mostly nothing is off the table at The Open Table. I mean, there are some things that we just won't talk about. I don't know what they are at the moment, and we're not going to name them,
9: all
8: right?
9: Have you ever reached that point?
8: Oh, look, no, I think we've been okay. I think we've been okay so far. You know, 4 seasons, and we haven't had to throw ourselves off the air yet. In case you're just you're coming back from a toilet break or going to the toilet, like Ethan is right now. He's left. I can tell you, he's left the studio to do that.
9: Big risk.
8: Dedicated. We've been talking. We're talking religion, and we're talking particular, you know, Christian faith, including Pentecostalism, with Aaron Kelly and Ben Nicholson. And Aaron, so Ben was talking before the break about the fact that there was books he could read and things like that, courses he could take that would cure him of his rampant gayness.
9: Flaming.
10: Yeah, absolutely. I was going to be healed, set free and delivered.
8: But not. Didn't
10: work.
8: No.
9: Look at him.
10: Until the time, I didn't know that it was conversion therapy, right?
8: Right.
10: So I didn't know. It wasn't until after, years and years later, actually, it's just a program or a course or a thing that you can do.
8: Yeah.
10: Yeah. And you did the same.
9: And then you realized,
10: yeah.
8: So you went through some conversion therapy as well?
9: Yeah, not the official conversion therapy program, but there's like the labeled conversion therapy stuff, but then there's the more insidious stuff that is masked as prayer or masked as gentle encouragement or discipleship that is just encouraging you to sacrifice your sexuality so that you can live your life and have your identity in Christ.
8: Yes. Part of that whole Christian tradition is that we have to sacrifice parts of ourselves.
9: Jesus sacrificed himself for us, so we sacrifice ourselves for him.
8: You were also, there was another path for you, wasn't there?
9: Yeah, so one of the I was sent to a prayer ministry program by one of my pastors, and prayer ministry is basically like a counseling session with two people in the room who lead you through a lot of written prayers. So they prayed with me to break off the chains of Freemasonry from my grandparents' side of the family and all these different prayers. And one of the things at the end of that session was the woman told me that her son was once gay, but their pastor had told him that because the very first thing that God ever did after he created the universe and the world in Genesis was create man and woman, and because it wasn't good for them to be alone, he created marriage, and that was the very first covenant he made, there was something miraculous about the marriage covenant. And so if I married a woman, then my sexuality would be healed and I'd be turned straight.
8: And that is something that sounds like deeply homophobic and deeply misogynistic all at once. Yes.
10: Troubling, deeply troubling.
9: And it's all layered and masked by faith. and yes. the Bible.
8: Yes.
9: Yeah.
8: And so you got married.
9: I married my best friend, Jackie. We were working in the church together and it just made sense. We thought, is there something here? Got married. And I imagined that, like, when I said I do or when I kissed my bride, it was going to be like that Beauty and the Beast moment in Disney where the beast was taken up into the air and he had this magical transformation. I expected God's hand was just going to fall on me and I was going to magically have these feelings for Jackie that I'd never had before.
8: Which is literally one of the gayest things I've heard somebody say on this radio show.
9: You need to see what the wedding DVD was like. I'm telling you.
10: I was
9: there were signs.
10: I was picturing Sailor Moon with their transformation. Like that was probably more true for you.
8: I just love that in your mind, your conversion from gayness was going to be lifted up some like Disney character and sparkles and transformed. So like,
9: and it didn't happen.
8: And it didn't
9: happen. It didn't happen. And then I thought, well, maybe it'll happen when we consummate the marriage because that's a very biblical thing. Consummating the marriage, that's the first thing. So waited for that, and that was a really heartbreaking time because when you're gay, like when you're as gay as I am, like if it's a spectrum,
10: it's
9: I'm 9 or 10 out of 10. It just wasn't working. Couldn't get it up.
10: Couldn't do it.
8: Really?
9: I had to think about men.
8: Think about the boy you were texting.
9: And then that led to sadness. And
8: crying
9: in the bathroom. And it was heartbreaking. Because I realized then, well, there's no out from here now. I'm stuck.
8: Yes. Mm. And stuck in a marriage where, from the sounds of it, like you're going to be hurting somebody else, but also hurting yourself.
9: Mm.
8: And there's no, because, you know, in the lovely Christian tradition, we frown upon marriages ending.
9: Yeah. And so, I just dug my heels in and we became really busy with doing church ministry and getting involved so much that just built layer upon layer upon layer covering that sexuality so that I didn't recognize myself anymore, really. Like me being my authentic self now, it looks like a completely different person to the Aaron that was Pastor Aaron.
8: You become a pastor at this point.
9: Mm. Yeah, I was a pastor.
8: Yeah. So you were you leading the church or were you
9: no,
8: just...
9: No, so I was a youth pastor. At you
8: youth
9: stage.
8: Pastor, okay.
9: Yeah.
8: Yeah, so you got stuck with all the difficult things. That's what we do with youth pastors.
9: Look after all the kids and teenagers.
8: You don't need your Friday nights.
10: No. That's right.
8: So was there a point for both of you, and feel free to answer this, whoever wants to chime in first, because it's a competition. when did it get to the point that it was the breaking point of, I can't do this anymore and I have to throw this off?
10: I think 2020 for me, kind of had a mini breakdown, and that suppressed part of me that I'd really kept hidden and squashed right down, I think was at breaking point and was like, I can't do this anymore, and made the decision to acknowledge that part of me for the first time and really kind of come home to myself. And the good thing about it was 2020 during COVID. So I had time on my side and I had that space from other people and, we were kind of doing a satellite version of church, but none of the other events or anything like that. So it just kind of gave me the freedom and space to be able to actually acknowledge it and work through it. And then I was like, well, you know what? I think this is the time. This is the time for me to leave church and actually be my authentic self.
8: What did that look like?
10: Be my authentic self. Oh, gosh. why are you laughing?
9: What did it look like? Bent over.
10: Oh, wow. Okay. I mean, yes.
8: But yeah.
10: He's not wrong.
8: It's just indiscreet.
9: You guys asked why I was laughing.
10: Yeah.
8: Hey, I had nothing's off the table.
10: Nothing is off the table.
8: Nothing is off the table.
10: Do you know what? I met this I'd call him a queer angel.
8: Yeah.
10: Who had been through the same journey that I'd been through 2 years prior.
8: Yeah.
10: So he was kind of my fairy godmother in a way. Yeah. He kind of like led me down the path that he'd been through 2 years ago.
8: Yeah.
10: He was in the church. He'd, had come out. They'd stood him down from leadership, like all the same stuff that had happened to me.
8: Yeah.
10: So I'm so incredibly grateful for having him kind of guide me through that part. So that there was that part, and then there was the acknowledging the freedom that I had to then go and explore.
8: Mm.
10: All the things that were taboo, all the things that I wasn't allowed to explore or indulge in and all of that sort of stuff suddenly was available to me.
8: And without the shame and the guilt. Shame,
10: the guilt.
8: Yeah.
10: The altar calls on a Sunday to repent of what I'd done two nights before.
8: Oh. Here comes Ben again.
10: Yeah.
8: I mean, walking down the aisle for the repentance
10: for thing. For the 65,000th time.
8: Yeah.
10: So that was – and then I met a man and – he was my boyfriend for over a year. So
8: wow. Look at you.
10: That's what it looked like for me in the early incredible. Stages.
8: That's fantastic. Yeah. And like just seeing your face at the moment, you're sort of glowing a bit.
10: There were hard parts.
8: Oh, yeah.
10: Do you know what I mean? Like leaving the church, leaving my community, leaving all of that was the hard part. Saying goodbye to friendships, you know, there's some people that I haven't spoken to again.
8: Well, there is a cost, isn't there?
10: There's a cost. There is a cost.
9: There were lots of other hard parts too, I'm sure.
8: And we are going to just take a short break. We're going to come back on the open table where only like two ex-pastors, or actually three at this table now, can take a show off the rails like this. And we'll be back on the open table after these short messages.
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8: And you're back on The Open Table where, you know, nothing is off the table, certainly not off the table tonight. If you want to join the conversation, of course, you can on 0427569949. We were just listening before the break, before Aaron kind of derailed it, about Ben's, you know, really quite moving, authentic, you know,
10: Thank you.
8: Coming to realize who he was. Aaron, like, I mean, yeah, sort of jokes aside, you were married for 12 years. You got a child?
10: Yeah.
8: So obviously some great stuff came out of that, but that doesn't make it any easier.
9: No, to I sort think of get to that, why we make the jokes and we laugh.
8: Hey? Yeah, yeah. Well, I think
9: laughter's a great medicine.
8: It is. It's
10: great medicine.
8: If we, and like having been through a very similar story to the two of you, it is. You have to laugh at times.
10: Yeah.
8: Because, a marriage, not working out the way we envision it is tough.
10: Yeah.
8: And, you know, that's again we were talking about the cost with Ben that. Can you talk about what that moment was for you? And
9: the moment that I knew I couldn't keep going, we had been running our church for five years. And
8: so this is a church.
9: The church that we started. Yes, yep. It was called Fresh Church. It was in right around the corner from where Ethan lives.
8: We're not going to name the address. It's okay.
9: No. And we had a lesbian couple walk through our doors one Sunday. And my team didn't know what to do with that. They didn't know how to respond. My advice to them was get them a coffee, just like you would get any visitor a coffee. Like them walking through the door doesn't change how we act.
8: Mm.
9: But then that couple wanted to get involved and start serving. And then the policies that the church had were that if you were actively in a homosexual relationship, you couldn't be involved. And so that, along with a conversation with them about what does the Bible actually say about sexuality, caused me to spend time actually studying what does the Bible actually say.
8: Mm.
9: And
8: it doesn't quite say what we think.
9: Well,
8: it
9: yeah,
8: says.
9: What the church has handed down is a very misinterpreted, mistranslated, warped translation. I mean, the word homosexual only got added into the English translation in 1946. Before that, it was the word pedophile or harmer of mankind. So that's just like one snippet of the rest of the journey. And when I started to realize that, it was this heartbreaking time for me because it was it felt like I'd been lied to my whole life. And then because of those lies, I'd now brought innocent victims into the play, into the game, and felt like I was trapped. So I couldn't do anything about it. If I came out, I was going to lose the only community that I ever knew. My family would hate me. I'd lose my wife, who was my best friend, and she'd probably hate me and take my son away from me. And so I thought my whole world is going to end. So I didn't see that as a possibility. I didn't see holding on to it and keeping that a secret a possibility, because now it was the facade was broken. Like there were cracks. And so, yeah, I didn't think there was any way to make this work. So trigger warning for people, my story ended up that I attempted to end my life because I couldn't see which way to go. I was stopped by a very amazing woman who caught me in the act, and then the next day went to church and preached. And it was apparently the best sermon I've ever preached.
10: Divine intervention.
8: Wow.
9: Yeah. And so then the house of cards had fallen over by that point. Yeah. And I knew I had to tell my wife the next day. So I did, sat her down, told her that I was gay. And she was the most supportive and loving person. She said, okay, we can work this out. It's not the end of the world. It makes a whole lot of sense.
8: Yeah.
10: Shout out to Jackie.
8: Yeah.
9: I understand exactly why certain things have happened in the last 12 years.
8: Yeah. So.
9: Yeah.
8: And it probably, I'm guessing for her, answered, probably took a lot of burden off her.
9: Yeah, because she thought she was either the problem or that I was having an affair or something. And so just for her, it was almost like a burden had been lifted off her shoulders. And she realised, okay, if that's the if that's the problem, we can get through this. We can make something.
10: Oh, you're the problem.
9: Yeah, you're the problem. And I was.
8: It is a spectacularly hard thing to do, to sit down with someone that you love and who's your best friend and you've had a kid with, or more than one, whatever, and to actually have that conversation. That is, did you ever think you were going to be in that position?
9: No.
8: Yeah.
9: No. And if I had have ever thought that, I would never have married her. I genuinely believed that I was going to be healed.
8: Yeah.
9: That I'd be straight.
8: It's the power of the culture, isn't it? The power of and like church has got a lot of good things to it, like the sense of community, of doing things for others, of a purpose other than ourselves.
10: Oh yeah.
8: But this is where it can get toxic, is when this sort of theology and belief system that, well, we can change you by getting you into the same bed as somebody that's the opposite sex.
9: Yeah.
10: Well, I think when we've talked about it before too, that, you know, that's the really the only choice that the church has to give you. But it was hard to explain to others outside of that too. Like, I remember my partner at the time when we were talking about this, because, you know, there'd be moments where I would just burst out in tears.
8: Yeah.
10: We're watching Queer Eye one night. One of the episodes is when they were, you know, renovating a community center next to a church, and Bobby, the designer, wouldn't go into the church. And it just kind of, he was like, wow, you're crying more than just like, I'm moved by this. You're crying actual, like, what's going on? And I kind of shared some stuff. And he said, I just don't understand why you would want to be part of a community that doesn't accept you for who you are. I'm like, oh, it's hard to.
9: But it's because you don't accept yourself for who you are.
10: Well, totally.
9: When you're that immersed in it.
10: But there's all the other good things that you experience alongside it, right? The belonging, the community, the event,
8: the support.
10: The support, like all of that is still there as well. So,
9: but you don't see, what I mean is you don't see it as them not accepting you for who you are, because you don't believe that's really who you are.
10: Sure.
9: So you don't see it as them hating you.
10: Yeah, no,
9: when you're in it.
10: No, that's right. Mm. Yes, yeah. Sure. You're not. Yep. Yeah, that's not something that you feel like you have to face up to. Yeah, because they're on your side. Mm. They're trying to help you.
9: Mm. Yeah,
10: that's how it's received.
8: I want us to sort of end. I mean, wish we could keep going, but you know, and if you want to. You know, get on to Queer Fully Made because you'll hear these stories.
9: Mm. Yeah, the first two episodes of season one, we take turns sharing our testimony, we call it.
8: Okay,
9: So you get a lot more than what we've been able to share tonight.
8: It's a sort of shameless self-promotion that I can be proud of. But
10: you guys don't really get to take turns in here. It's not quite the same.
8: No, it's very much a dynamic that this is... kind of about me on the show. But Ethan is great at what he does,
10: and he likes.
8: I'm not sure what it is, but he's really, really good
9: at pushing the buttons.
8: He does push the buttons, and sometimes
9: pushes your buttons.
8: Yeah, he does push my buttons sometimes. And he knows it,
10: and he did tell me he likes to watch.
8: Yeah. Speaking of such things, I want to know because you didn't act on your feelings for other guys or who you were, right? Until your marriage broke down.
9: Yeah.
8: Oh, sorry, broke down is a terrible way of putting it.
9: But until we separated. Ended.
8: Yeah, yeah. Yeah. Tell me what the first kiss was like or whatever.
9: Well, yeah, the first kiss had happened before I got married, which is what triggered me to go to prayer ministry, and that was like heaven.
8: Mm.
9: But then it was filled with an immense amount of shame. And the first kiss after coming out was a lot of shame as well because I still hadn't done the work that is necessary. when you come out of something like that, because of all those layers,

0: that whenever we talk about religion and queerness, we like to have this poem by Jay Hoon.
1: Mm.
0: And I'm giving it to you because you said you wanted to do it before the show. So,
1: yeah, sure.
0: Yeah.
1: It's Jesus at the gay bar. He's here in the midst of it, right at the center of the dance floor, robes hitched up to his knees to make it easy to spin. At some point in the evening, a boy will touch the hem of his robe and beg to be healed, beg to be anything other than this. And he will reach his arm out, sweat damp and weary from dance. He'll cup the boy's face in his hand and say, "My beautiful child, there is nothing in this heart of yours that ever needs to be healed." Mm.
0: Ben,
2: mm.
0: Would you have liked to have heard that years ago?
2: Oh, look, I think I would have reacted very differently, I think, especially around the last part, because I think, you know, we're under the belief that there's a lot that can be healed and that should be healed, that healing is a part of your journey and should be, and that we pray for healing and that we, you know, we really go after it. So that's where it would have, I think I would have struggled with that.
1: Yeah.
2: But man, reading it now is just,
1: although the sweat damp arm of Jesus cupping my face sounds divine.
0: So that's your reaction. I was hoping for something with a little, you know, a little gravitas or depth to it.
1: No, the depth.
2: You're just going to get surface level smut tonight. Sorry.
1: Begging to.
0: No, you were good.
1: The line where it says, beg to be healed, beg to be anything other than this. I remember times driving in my car and cry, like tears streaming down my face, crying, Jesus, why? Like, why am I like this?
2: Take it away.
1: Take this from me, please. Yeah. And so, it hits home.
0: It does. It's like every time I hear it, I sort of still, you know, it really moves me. We're going to take a very short break and we're going to come back and say goodbye to these guys. And you're listening to The Open Table with just a fair amount of religious smut tonight.
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9: Sex, politics and religion. It's all laid out on The Open Table here on Joy.
0: Well, you're back on the unsyndicated The Open Table without a jingle, as Ethan pointed out. Four seasons in. No jingle for us, Ethan.
2: But he's not bitter.
0: No. Look, I keep telling people when they're looking for a sugar daddy that I'm in fact the absolute opposite. I am a bitter daddy.
2: I used to say salt daddy.
0: A salt daddy?
2: All the flavour with none of the money.
0: I love that. Aaron and Ben, it's actually been just so much fun. Thank you for coming on the show. I can't believe that we're talking about some really serious stuff. And if any of this has been triggering for you, www.joy.org.au/support. Thank you for that. Next week, we're taking a break for a week. I'm away for work and Ethan is going to put a replay up. I'll let you know what that's going to be during the week. Queerfully Made, as you heard on the promo. You can get to that on Tuesdays at 10 p.m. for the time being. And we'll see where you end up in season two, hopefully. I mean, just gauging from this, you're not going to get a time slot before 9 o'clock. There is just no way in hell is happening.
2: That's the reality.
0: We just hung in there by the good. So we're going to end.
1: I don't know how you do it.
0: No, it's the breaks. We're going to finish off on the wonderful Ray with Joy, and you've got Wellness Wednesday after this.

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Welcome to Jukebox Joy on Joy 94.9 with Brian Peel. 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We are proud to be broadcasting from the Victorian Pride Centre, located right here on Fitzroy Street in St Kilda. It's a hub of love, diversity and acceptance, just like this show. Did you like that opening track from Madonna all the way back from 1996? It's an absolute ripper. Lots of throwback tunes to get into. This next one is from 1990 by an artist by the name of Kathy Dennis. And it's just another dream. You're on Joy.

0: off and running here on Jukebox Joy. Were you up dancing to that one? Oh, the studio was going crazy. Laura Branigan and Solitaire from 1983. The music continues next, right here on Joy.
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Seal and My Vision right here on Jukebox Joy on Australia's Joy 94.9 with Brian Peel. Thanks for your company wherever you are listening in right around the world. Hope you're enjoying the music on the show. We have got more where that came from, so stick around. 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And it's Brian Peel on Facebook, Twitter, Instagram and Threads. 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That is where you can catch us online. And while you're over there, you can leave us a donation. 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Get ready because we've got more great tunes lined up for you. Just like this one from Tina Turner. And What You Get Is What You See. And this is from 1986 from the album Break Every Rule. And I've got a feeling Tina Turner broke more than every rule. She broke all the records. You're on Joy 94.9. This is Jukebox Joy coming to you live from Melbourne.

You're on Joy 94.9, and there is Texas and Black Eyed Boy from that fourth studio album, White on Blonde, and that is a big one, from 1997. And boy, Charlene Spiteri, incredible artist from Texas. This is Jukebox Joy right here on Joy 94.9. My name is Brian Peel. This is Australia's most vibrant community radio station. And if you haven't already, make sure you connect with us on social media. You can find me on Facebook, Twitter, Instagram. Just search for Brian Peel. We will keep the music going on the airwaves, so don't forget to use that hashtag JukeboxJoy across the socials, all right? And you can post whatever you like about the show. Let me know what you think of the music. We love getting your posts and hearing your thoughts on the music we play. But if you're a budding artist from our community out in Melbourne, or if you're listening from anywhere around the world and you want your music on Jukebox Joy, well, guess what, folks? I've got an email address. It is jukeboxjoy@joy.org.au. Let me know what you think of the tunes, all right? Because this next track is going to lift the roof a little bit, all right? This is from 2013, from a group called Solitaire, and it's called, you ready? I Like Love. It is an absolute rip snorter. You're on Joy 94.9. This is Jukebox Joy, coming to you live from the studios here at the Victorian Pride Centre.

0: Coup d'etat and Too Young for Promises here on Jukebox Joy with Brian Peel and an absolute classic from June of 1985, which peaked at number 6 here in Australia. Stick around on the other side. We've got 3 huge throwback tunes. That's next here on Joy.
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Thanks for your company, wherever you're listening in right around the world, playing all of your throwback favourites on the show. And DJ Sammy's Heaven from 2002. That is a little trance, a little Euro dance, a bit of techno, a bit of pop. And it's right here on Jukebox Joy on Australia's Joy 94.9. We have received some incredible messages and some comments from all of you. So thank you so much. Very grateful for those. And your enthusiasm and your love for music is truly inspiring. So thank you so much. You can join in on the chatter. It's Brian Peel across social media using the hashtag Jukebox Joy. 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But for that really crystal clear sound, you can't beat it, to be honest. It's DAB Plus on your digital radios right across Metro Melbourne. I hope you're enjoying the music. We're going to keep the ball rolling. We've got some more throwback to go for you. This one is from 1988. And you know what? It's Yaz and the Plastic Population, and The Only Way Is Up. You're on Jukebox Joy, coming to you live right around the world.

0: the way back to 1992 with Kylie Minogue and What Kind of Fool, and that is an absolute classic. Stick around, we've got more next here on Joy.
1: 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You're on air with Brian Peel.
0: You are on air with Brian Peel. Thanks for tuning into the show. That's it from me. Time to go, but stay connected, all right? We want to stay in touch with you. Keep up to date with all of behind-the-scenes action here from Joy 94.9 and on Jukebox Joy. It's Brian Peel across Facebook, Twitter, and Instagram using the hashtag Jukebox Joy, all right? It is a locally produced and presented program, and it is where fresh new music meets throwback classics from the vault, and we have surprised you with a bunch of throwback tunes on the show today. Nothing but your throwback tunes. Let's do more of these because social media's gone a bit haywire. All of your favourites. If you've got a throwback favourite and you want to hear it on the show, hit us up, all right? It is jukeboxjoy@joy.org.au. And if you're a budding artist and you want your music played, it may not be throwback. It might be a throwback. You might be an old artist. You might have been into Joy and you want to hear your music back on the radio again. Let me know, all right? Thanks so much for tuning in and for all of your messages as well. We're a very big, proud community here at Joy 94.9. So big shout out to the team here at Joy for making this radio station a beacon of love and inclusivity. Don't forget to keep spreading the joy, keep dancing and keep singing along to the soundtrack of your life. One final song to go. This one, we're going to go into the vault of 1995. A German Euro dance group releasing this song from the album Sweet Dreams. It's La Bouche and Be My Lover. You take care. You're on Joy 90.

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2: Good morning, August Michaelis with you for Joy News at 7 a.m. Federal Treasurer Jim Chalmers is set to hand down the budget tonight with a few big changes already confirmed. Changes to the capital gains tax, negative gearing and higher tax on trust funds, as well as getting rid of a tax break for luxury electric vehicles, will impact the high earners. $15 billion are set to be cut from the NDIS the next 4 years, as well as spending an extra $53 billion on defence. The government has also promised $10 billion of spending on fuel security. Today, the federal court will hand down a judgment for Yindjibarndi native title holders after a billion-dollar landmark case against Fortescue Metals Group. The Aboriginal community argued that Fortescue's mining operations damaged the land after mining without consent and destroyed cultural sites. Yindjibarndi are seeking $1 billion for cultural damage, $678 million for economic loss, $35 million for the destruction of sites, and $112 million for the impact on social disharmony allegedly caused by Fortescue. Strong winds have forced the last six passengers and some crew members of the hantavirus hit MV Hondius to leave the ship, disembarking on the Spanish island of Tenerife. The remaining passengers include four Australians, one New Zealander and one Briton living in Australia. They are set to board a flight to the Netherlands where they will spend time in quarantine. According to the Dutch Foreign Ministry, 19 crew members from the ship and three doctors who treated them are also en route to the Netherlands on a separate flight. US President Donald Trump has swiftly rejected a ceasefire deal with Iran, causing oil prices to jump again in response to the continuing instability in the Strait of Hormuz. The US had proposed reopening negotiations, and in response, Iran proposed a ceasefire deal focused on ending the war on all fronts, including in Lebanon, where US ally Israel is fighting Iran-aligned Hezbollah militants. The rejection of the deal was followed up with comments from Trump saying that the proposal was garbage and that he didn't finish reading it. Despite boycotts from multiple nations, Australian Eurovision delegate Delta Goodrum says that she is honoured to represent the country in the competition. Spain, the Netherlands, Ireland, Slovenia and Iceland are all boycotting the event, refusing to send performers or to televise the event due to Israel's involvement in the competition. The event in Vienna, which is due to start early tomorrow morning, is on high alert for demonstrations protesting the war in Gaza, as well as counter-demonstrations in support of Israel's delegate. Australian netballer Paige Hadley has returned to the Super Netball just 10 weeks after giving birth to her son. Hadley returned to the court for 11 minutes in the Mother's Day weekend home game for the New South Wales Swifts, raising questions about her swift return to the sport. Hadley addressed the comments, saying that they were challenging and hurtful and that she should not be defined by just one thing.
0: Joy weather.
2: And taking a look around the country today, Sydney Warring shower 2 top of 23, Brisbane Meanjin shower 2 top of 24, Perth Boraloo sunny top of 27, Adelaide Tardunya partly cloudy in 24, Hobart Nipaluna partly cloudy top of 17, and in Melbourne Nam today where the UV is expected to reach 2, foggy but clearing to a sunny day, heading for a top of 21 degrees. That's the latest from Joy News.
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1: You're listening to Joy Breakfast Radio with myself, Jason, Dr. Kat, Mietta, and August, who's decided to stick around for a bit at the moment. Hope everyone is having a fabulous morning. I'm so happy to be back, actually, today. Last week, I did need a hot minute, needed to rejig my calendar, but I heard you guys all, and it was fabulous. And I was like, oh, I miss everyone for Tuesday. This is slowly obviously become my Tuesday breakfast routine. My Tuesday, well, no breakfast, just routine.
2: I love how you tune in when you've got the day off.
1: 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I'm missing out on talking about this topic.
2: You need all your celebrity news.
1: I do need, and my footy news as well. 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It's absolutely footy news season as well.
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4: We talk about the goss around the AFL, I think.
1: Yes. Now, how is everyone else's weekend? What happened?
2: My weekend was very good. We had Mother's Day on Sunday. Got to celebrate it with my fabulous mums. And my siblings and I put on a bit of a brunch.
1: Nice.
2: It was a beautiful, beautiful day.
1: Oh, fantastic. Yeah. Oh, that's really good.
4: That does sound beautiful.
2: Were you guys lucky enough to see a mum on Mother's Day?
1: No, I texted my mother. She's currently traveling because... This is good. My mum's now travelled after she actually, her last trip she had an injury and then had to go into surgery for it. She was okay. And then now she's like, I admire her for this. She's just like, no, we're going to keep going. Like, I'm like, okay, sure. Just promise me you're not going to, you know, fall over and injure yourself again. But yeah, I did text my mum. I haven't given her a call because she's gone into like a region, I think, where there's no mobile phone signal, but I did text her to wish her a good Mother's Day. What about you, Kat?
4: My mum wasn't feeling the best, but I did spend some time with her, which is good. I just I had plans of making a dinner and all that, but then she wasn't very hungry, so I was like, okay, I'll make dinner for myself.
1: Oh. But no, and I'll eat double everything.
4: what we're doing is just meeting another time this week. Maybe she'll feel a little bit better. And so she likes to think that we're extending the celebrations. And so it's not Mother's Day, it's nice. Mother's Week.
1: Mother's Week. Yeah. I love a good extended. Especially for those birthday occasions where they're all about me and you're like, it's the birthday month. Yes. It's the birthday month. What about you, August?
5: Speaking of birthday months, I love a birthday month. Oh. My name's literally August.
1: It's my month. It's my month.
2: Are you born in August?
5: I am. Yeah.
2: Fabulous. It'd be bad if you weren't.
5: Yeah.
4: Well, no, I was thinking, what if your birthday was a different month and then you just get 2 months?
5: So true. Actually,
1: that is true.
5: That was a real missed opportunity.
1: Well, the calendar, I know. This is a very obscure fact that I know. You know, when you take the first letter of the whole calendar and you lay it out, it actually spells Jason. And I'm like, I've got 5 months worth of me.
5: So true.
2: How about you, Jason? What'd you get up to besides texting your mum?
1: Because that took me all weekend. Can I say, I had an epic Saturday. It was the cold snap has clearly hit on Saturday. Stayed in bed till 2:30 in the Arvo, and then finally got myself together, went out, saw a film, followed by shopping with my mate, then had dinner, 4 bottles of wine later, then went clubbing. But separately, in between the shopping, and I posed this question, well, I don't know, I went to my favourite Japanese convenience store that's relatively cheap. And I bought some ceramic bowls.
2: Nice.
1: So the only thing I probably should have figured out was if I'm going clubbing and carrying 2 ceramic bowls
5: in
1: a bag.
5: Did you bring the bowls to the club?
1: Well, lucky I did have to cloak it, but I was like, why did I choose of all days to bring ceramic bowls to the club? What are the weird things you've bought to a club before?
2: Adulthood.
1: That's adulthood. Yes, that is adulthood. Yeah, what's your weird thing?
5: That's very iconic. I have this is not a club story, but I have bought like a hardcover copy of Pride and Prejudice to a rock concert before.
1: You're like, the music, just in case the music's too tweaked.
5: Well, because I was waiting outside for like 5 hours and I needed to read it. And so I was like, oh, it'll fit in my bag. Anyway, I was so close to the front and it was digging into my like hip the whole time. It was worth it.
1: Oh my God.
4: See, I thought you may have used it to like swap people out of the way so that you could.
1: two heavy books, a book to the head. It's like, what about you, Mieta?
3: Look, I don't know if I've ever taken anything wacky to the club. I'm going to have to think about that. But when said rock music, I did want to mention Charlie XCX has a new song out. It is called Rock Music. Mm. It's a little bit of a diversion from, I feel like, her last songs. In the name as well. It's all there, but I think it's quite good. I'm excited for the new upcoming Charlie album whenever we get it. Oh my God,
1: talk about upcoming. We've got a couple of things today. We will talk about this later. We'll talk about the Met. We've also got an interview for those who watch a lot of Eurovision. Joy's correspondent, Michael, head of music, is at Eurovision
3: in Vienna.
1: We are so excited. He'll probably tune in a bit later, 7:27 or so. But yeah, we're looking forward to hearing about this round two update. And we'll talk, you know us. We're like pop culture, bit of science, bit of everything at the moment. Now, we're going to jump to this next song and a couple messages from our sponsors.

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4: You're back on Joy Breakfast with Mietta, Jason and Dr. Kat. It is 18 minutes past seven. We're having a lovely Tuesday. We hope you are too. We were just talking all things weekends. Mother's Day, obviously. Going to the club with crockery.
5: And having crockery,
4: to, having yes. to check it.
6: And then dancing till 2:30.
7: Bowls, I think.
6: And then dancing till 2:30 in the morning.
4: As we said, adulthood.
6: It is very adult.
4: How else are you spending your adulthood, Jason?
6: How else? Well, on Sunday, we took our friends' March of Virginity.
4: Oh my gosh.
6: Sorry, it sounds more salacious than it actually is. But we actually tried a new matcha place that my friend recommended. So a bunch of us went out. Thank God it was in the afternoon, because I can tell you, dancing till 2:30 in the morning. I know some other people can kick on. I'm like, no, 4:30, please. So we tried a new place in the city called Matcha Kobo, which was pretty good. But it was packed. It was crazy packed. Mm. And I know matcha at the moment is, the drink. For a
4: I
6: while,
4: like a
6: it's
4: strawberry
6: been the drink
4: matcha.
6: For itself.
4: I
6: yeah,
4: need some
6: yours
4: of that
6: is a strawberry matcha
4: puree in the bottom for sure. Mm. Yeah.
6: What about
7: on
6: you, Kat?
7: Friday, I had a white chocolate lavender matcha.
4: Oh gosh!
6: Ooh.
7: Yeah.
6: Oh my
4: Speaking
6: god!
4: Of
6: that's
4: lavender.
7: Quite lavendery.
6: Oh my god! Speaking of lavender.
4: Speaking of lavender.
6: Complete side quest.
4: It's honestly the exact same thing. I went to a new cafe. I just saw it. I thought I'd try it. It looked a bit like a chocolate shop all at the same time. And I went in and I was like, oh, can I get a little bit of vanilla in that iced latte? That's how I like to do it. Welcome to Melbourne. Then they said, sorry, we haven't got vanilla. Would you like lavender or, and it was another thing. And I thought, why not? Let's have some lavender in there. I felt like I was, as lovely and romantic as it all was, I felt like I was drinking perfume.
6: But I feel like
4: it was truly awful.
6: On this side quest, with the lavender, isn't that quite jarring? Because you've got the caffeine that's like a booster and then the lavender's like a sleeper.
4: Well, it's supposed to kind of, that's why you sort of put it in. It's meant
6: so
4: to
6: what was
4: calm
6: the point
4: you
6: of drinking
4: bit.
6: It?
4: Well, I
6: it
4: don't
6: equalizes.
4: Know, give you caffeine without the anxiety. Is that even a possibility? But
6: possibly. Well, look, there are a lot of benefits of drinking matcha. So matcha is nutrient dense like green tea powder. It's packed with antioxidants, gives you a longer sustainable energy, more focus, long-term health benefits. It's better for your heart, metabolism, and promotes a relatively good level of calmness. What about that, Kat?
7: Yeah, I'm gonna come in here with my with my academic brain switched on. So I was having a look at the different literature studies and things that have looked into the health benefits of matcha, because I'm definitely a matcha girly. Yeah. Just as a little side fact, I did not eat anything or drink anything with added sugar for over a year. So like right. I didn't touch anything that was unhealthy and like fatty. And
6: I love that. I love that. Less sugar.
7: It was, it was like in that like once I didn't do it for a little bit, I was able to keep going. Like I didn't have any cravings anymore, but I was like, it's a little bit hard in that, you know, I'm going to people's birthdays and I'm not touching their birthday cake and things like that. So like just socially.
6: Oh, you went really extreme there. That was really, I was just like, no sugars in drinks, but everything else is okay.
7: Yeah, I did want to just see if I could do it. So I went extreme for a year.
6: Yes.
7: And the first thing I had when I went back to sugar was a matcha. Like I went out for a matcha drink and I was like, it was a matcha bubble tea sort of thing. Okay. And goodness gracious, I ran around like crazy.
6: Oh my God. Which is fine because we know Dr. Kat and she's like, I'm cycling.
7: Yeah. Great. I was like, I remember I was like on a grass hill as well. And I was just
6: you're like rolling down this
7: very hill. Hyper. But in terms of the actual health benefits of matcha, so people have looked into this and it's been on my radar for a while because, you know, I like matcha, so I want it to be healthy. And it is. There have been studies that have looked at its benefits on our cognition, so like our brain. Those are a little bit contradictory, so we need a few more studies. And then, Jason, you were talking about, you know, it's good for your heart and things like that. So that's been a little bit more certain, but only really looked at in animals so far, like just looking at the health impacts for your heart and for your metabolism in general. But, yeah, it's good because consuming matcha can decrease weight of mice who are on a high-fat diet. It improves their blood sugar levels, their fat levels, and reduces inflammation and chronic inflammation tends to be linked to a lot of different diseases, so that's good.
6: Well, given how many people drink matcha, surely there's going to be a study now with enough like a big enough sample size.
7: You just want to look long-term, though. That's the thing. So, like, one of the studies that I referred to several weeks ago was on the benefits of coffee, right? And that was people looking over 40 years. So, yes, it's, you know. We need to wait a bit, I reckon.
6: Well, there was one thing because we were talking about it for whilst we were drinking and like the overconsumption of matcha. Like we know the market has seen a drop, like a spike in like demand. So therefore the supply drops. But generally, I think drinking too much matcha is also not good. So generally they say like 3 cups causes a bit of jaundice, so yellowing of the skin. And it does have a bit of a liver stress to it. And I've seen, like, dear it Lord. Can have an allergic reaction of people. So, like, skins and a bit of redness and itchiness. So, you know, I know we're all about the matcha, but I think it just needs to be balanced. Like, in anything in moderation.
7: Yeah. Like, too much of anything is not good. And it's not just matcha. Like, a lot of things that we say are healthy. Like, if you have too much of it, that's also not healthy.
6: Well, Notcha, really quickly, Mieta, before we wrap up this, what do you think the next go-to food item is going to be in Melbourne? And Kat as well. Quick. Ooh. What do you think the next go-to food item? And whilst you guys think about that, for those who want to join the conversation, please email us on onair@joy.org.au or text us on 1300JOY94.9 and tell us whilst you guys are thinking, probably what the next go-to food is in Melbourne?
7: Like Instagram-worthy dessert or something?
6: But let's get more specific, everyone. Yeah. Let's get more specific.
4: Look, I'm going to have to think. Should we throw to some Gwen Stefani?
6: Let's listen to some Gwen.

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1: You're listening to Joy Breakfast with Mieta, Jason and Kat, and we've got a live cross to Michael Pohl in Vienna for Eurovision. Michael is the head of music at Joy, and you also may have heard him on Bubble Pop and Joy Eurovision. Makes sense. Mm-hmm. Michael is joining us from literally a phone booth that is not even a phone booth in the arena of Eurovision. It's all happening. Like, we can just see in your background. It's all exciting. Like, give us the hot gossip. What's the update of Eurovision now?
8: And what is this fake phone booth you're in?
9: Yes.
10: That's a great question.
9: I'm literally in the arena. We finished the first semi-final jury show. So it's technically a dress rehearsal. Mm. But it's also the show that the national juries watch to give their votes. So even though it's a dress rehearsal, it's quite an important show. And it's full packed of people. We're all leaving right now. And I'm in an activation for an Austrian telephone company. And I thought, oh, great, the telephone booth. What a great place to do a cross. Because, you know, it'd be nice and not too noisy. But no, this booth has actually got no windows, so it's actually very useless. Absolutely useless.
3: Oh, my God.
1: At least you're, like, separated from the crowds a little bit.
9: Just a touch, although they are just as crazy. Look,
3: I'm seeing someone with a flag behind you before. This phone booth is fully transparent as well.
9: There is nothing. I could switch the cameras over so you could see. And if you could see where you're listening, there is all sorts of crazy chaos going on. But, yeah, it's the typical leaving in an arena all at the same time, you know, whether it's the football or a concert at Rod Laver, you know, it's trying to get all out at once. So it's calmed down slightly because the fake voting happened around about 5 minutes ago.
3: Yes.
1: Are the
3: results out for this first round?
9: Because it's the dress rehearsal, they do a fake vote. So they can at least practice what would happen
3: live,
9: you know, in the live show.
3: Yes.
9: So the long-term aficionados, we were like, oh, the fake voting's happening. It's time to get out quickly before the rest of the people decide to leave the building. And so everyone's sort of now that the show has officially finished, the rest of the people are starting to make their way out. Mm.
3: Now, Michael, from a pure performance perspective, who is your favourite? Who blew you away? Who's your top contender for you?
9: Can I just say, this first semi-final, which you'll see tomorrow morning, 5 o'clock on SBS.
3: Yes, switch on everyone.
9: Like, yeah, I was like, oh, I don't, I'm not quite sure. It was like, oh, there's some good songs. But there are so many performances that are going to blow you away. The way they look.
3: Wow.
9: The way they looked on the stage and then the way we saw them in the screens as well when we could, obviously, has turned them completely on their head. I don't know how five of them, I know that a couple of them will not qualify, but the other three or thereabouts, I don't know how we're going to decide which ones get through.
3: I love, you've done no spoilers, Michael, just then. So we'll just have to watch. We're so excited. Mieta?
8: Michael, it all sounds very exciting. Any controversies this year yet?
9: There actually has been a controversy. The other controversy was, there's been a news report that's come out in the last, today, the last 12 hours. The New York Times did some investigation into some voting irregularities for last year's competition with Israel. The executive producer of Eurovision did a press conference today. He was asked the question about that particular report from the NYT. And he said that he hadn't heard anything. There's nothing new in the report, nothing to report back, no comment. So it's being responded to. But that's certainly, in the headlines. But that's sort of the only current headline, fingers crossed, that we've got so far. But it's all systems go right now.
1: Speaking of like controversy, I just wonder, like, have there been any performances that you've seen so far that are like a little bit unhinged or too much? Like, you know how there's this kind of balance of the performance versus the song, and then like, you know, sometimes it might be like too many pyrotechnics or props or dances or whatever, or just too many ideas and not enough song.
9: There is never too many pyrotechnics. Let's get that down straight. Very, very first off. There's quite a few. Greece's Ferto Akilas, out and proud Greek artist. He has a song that's very over the top, but it has a message, which hopefully you're going to see on screen about owning too much, buying too much, having too much. But the visuals are quite over the top. And then we have basically Pyro in, I'm guessing about 80% of the songs. There's some sort of flame or sparkle, which I'm always good for. I reckon the one to look for is, are the interval acts. There are two interval acts in this competition, in this semi-final. The first one is all about Frata, which is their amusement park. Think River Dance that was done many, many, many, many years ago for Ireland. It is a Viennese version of River Dance, which I think you'll really enjoy. And then there's Gojo, Australia's Gojo is back. He is deciding that he wants to educate Europe about Australia versus Austria. I don't think there's much camper than that particular act. And I feel that it's one that you'll have to watch with a bit of a European slant because, I've been cast out of the booth. Let's have it go.
3: Michael, for those who are tuning in, Michael's wandering into the crowd now.
9: Wandering in. No, but certainly Gojo is very camp. It's one to watch with don't take it too seriously is the message for Gojo.
3: Who do you feel the fan favourite is based on the audience reaction, you being in the crowd, even if it's like a bit odd or it's a bit, you know?
9: Look, there's a couple of favourites. The big favourite is Finland. You'll see them in this semi-final. They are the favourite to win. And it looks amazing, amazing, amazing. Linda and Pete. Montenegro's Tamara Zhukovic is also quite a favourite. Mm-hmm. And I think it's because both it's a banger, but also it's Montenegro. And we sort of would like to see, a bit of an Eastern European advance into the grand final. And the other songs across the board were were equally enthused by the audience. So we've got a couple of options there. We can't vote, but we've certainly got a couple of options there that we might get through to the grand final on Sunday morning.
8: Michael Pohl, live from Vienna for Eurovision. Thank you so much for joining us this morning. Thank you for updating us. We'll be tuning in.
9: I cannot wait. Tomorrow morning, 5 o'clock, enjoy it. You'll love it.
1: Don't get into too much trouble with security.
3: Yes, don't.
9: Oh, no.
8: You are listening
9: They're very good. They pat you down very, very well here. Very, very well.
8: You are listening to Joy Breakfast with Mietta, Jason and Dr. Cat. This is Tame Impala and Jeannie Dracula.

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9: You're listening to Joy Breakfast with myself, Jason, Mieta and Dr. Kat. And Dr. Kat has now, she's webcamming, but she's got her new headdress, headpiece on in celebration
10: off for one
9: of today.
10: Second, and now you've come back with flowers in your hair. What's going on?
9: Is that a song, well, flowers in your hair? Yes, that is a song or a lyric.
10: It's got to be.
11: Yeah.
10: Should be.
11: Well, I'm celebrating the International Day of Plant Health, which is today, the 12th of May, designated by the United Nations. And while it might not just be about flowers, because that's currently what's in my hair, the idea is to raise global awareness on how protecting plant health can help end hunger, reduce poverty, protect biodiversity and the environment, and also boost economic development, because like a lot of the medicines, a lot of the materials and the food all comes from plants. And so the theme this year is plant biosecurity for food security and nutrition. And if you really think about it, 80% of the food that we eat is given to us by plants. But we're losing as much as 40% of crops from pests and diseases every year, and that impacts on the amount of food that we can eat and the nutrition that we all can access. So, yeah, I'm slipping away early from breakfast, which I always love chatting to the two of you. But
9: yeah, one day, one of these episodes soon. But no, yeah, Kat's been very busy juggling quite a lot of plates at
10: and
9: the moment.
10: And saving plants.
9: And saving plants.
10: She's about to go save some plants.
9: Is she? Well,
11: me personally, in the state. I'm actually not a green thumb.
9: Oh, my God. What? Well, just really quickly off, just on that note, what can we do locally? What's one thing everyone can do locally for Plant Health Day?
11: Mm. Yeah, and to protect biodiversity.
9: Yeah.
11: Well, I mean, it's tricky because today is kind of more thinking around food and the plants that give us that. And so, you know, growing your own food is really, really great. But to protect biodiversity in general, like we want to be planting natives and scattering them around the place so that pollinators, insects, they have a little corridor to get from one patch to the next because it's a little bit of a struggle when they're isolated. And some little pollinators can't even go more than 50 meters. Mm. So, yeah, they need to have like little corridors for them. We call them green corridors.
9: Oh, well, I'm going to keep building my green corridor. I am already growing my own fruit and veg. I just silver bean and strawberries.
10: Good on you.
9: On my balcony. So it's fantastic. And I absolutely love it. Now, you're going to head off today. We will see you next week, Dr. Kat.
11: I love you both and love to everyone listening and Joy.
10: Save the plants, Kat.
9: Go save the plants. 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

0: We've got love for Jessica Malboy. You are listening to Joy Breakfast, Mietta, Jason and Dr. Kat. Last week, Jason wasn't here, but we had the Met Gala in the morning. It was going on as we were on air, I believe. But we didn't have you, our fashion correspondent, give us your thoughts.
1: I tuned in and I was just like, oh my God, I can't believe. I'm so glad when I listened to the rest of the episode, I was like, for those who don't know, we do podcast on Spotify.
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1: Type in Tuesday Breakfast, Joy 94.9, and you'll be able to find us. But I was listening to it and I was like, oh my God, thank God you guys didn't really talk too much about the you touched on it, but with the theme costume as art. I like that theme because it's a lot of fun.
0: So did I.
1: Yeah, there's a lot of creativity. Look, my observation, I think there was lots of chest support. There was lost a lot for all the women. There was lots of chest support in the outfits.
0: There was like corsets, bustiers.
1: Lots of corsets. Yeah. Lots of like
0: fake,
1: like anything that shapes like that marble statue. And there was, I'm not sure if some people have seen, but there are a couple of articles online that are talking about what inspired certain outfits. So here are a few Hunter Schafer, she was in Prada, and Madine Premavis. I've never did art, so sorry, I'm shite at this. But Gracie Abrams in Chanel, Portrait of Adele, Kim Kardashian in Alan Jones bodysuit, which was an inspiration from Kate Moss. We had Alexa Chung. I'm not sure. Do you remember Alexa Chung? Were you into it? Yeah. She was in Dior and I liked hers. It was very much like Monet, the lilies, like that's the image it was painting. Madonna in Saint Laurent, The Temptation of Saint Anthony, Fragmented Part 2. That was very interesting because if you have a look online, just Google the inspiration for it, you will see like the how it fits into that picture. There was lots of, and for men, there was a lot of leather, which I actually didn't mind. So Luke Evans and my mates were like, oh, sending photos of it. And I was like, yes. Tom of Finland.
0: What was Luke Evans wearing?
1: Luke Evans was like in a he was in a burgundy leather outfit with a hat. Like it's very Tom of Finland. Yeah. I'm not sure if you know the reference. No. Let me just see. This one. That's the reference. Luke
0: We're
1: Evans.
0: We're on radio,
1: Tom.
0: Delegate.
1: Yes, Tom. Sorry. So he's in, for those who know Tom of Finland, he's got like a, what are those hats? Postman hats.
0: It's a bit sort of like a leather, aviator sort of policeman hat.
1: Leather gloves. Yeah. But, you know, Tom of Finland, it's very sex. It's all sex he was like from Finland and he drew all these figures that a lot of gay men kind of reference. And then there was also Nicholas Hoult from About a Boy many, many moons ago and also Skins. He was also in a fantastic outfit. I preferred his Tom of Finland inspired leather outfit more. And then there were some people in Pablo Pascal's like Cubism, Kids Super, I think, Miles Chamley Watson. She was in it and that was really, really lovely. My favourite, Doechii.
0: You got to tell me your favourite look of the
1: Oh, my God, my favourite, I shared on Doechii. You know, favourite artist, but also she was in Marc Jacobs. She had this amazing burgundy I think the reference was her afro in one of her previous looks, but this massive, like, ton of fabric on her head, but the rest of it was just wrapped around one boob and wrapped around her. It was gorgeous. It was gorgeous.
0: Look, I saw some of the photos of everyone. They looked incredible.
1: Everyone looked so good.
0: And I really did. I thought it was a good theme. I didn't initially know what was going on, but now I see it's great.
1: I don't know. I think this theme, there's enough. Like, it's always interesting with themed parties, isn't there? It's like you want to give it a bit of give. I think the while back when people did camp, that was a theme,
0: that
1: like
0: was a
1: maybe
0: good one.
1: Two. It was good, but you either got it or you didn't.
0: Oh,
1: and I think
0: gosh.
1: That was very, like, jarring. While

0: this one was a bit more, this theme was a bit more forgiving.
1: Yeah.
0: So, yeah.
1: With the camp theme, Carly Kloss, I don't know if you want to Carly, refer to
0: yes,
1: her
0: oh my
1: as,
0: God.
1: You know, Taylor's ex or what.
0: Yes,
1: but,
0: yes, yes.
1: for the camp theme,
0: yes.
1: She put something up on Twitter just prior and it was sort of her eye in a mirror. August is nodding. Have you seen this, August?
2: Yes, I have.
1: Yeah.
0: Oh, my God.
1: And she said, looking camp right in the eye or something like that.
0: Oh, my God. What?
1: And everyone was thinking, wow, is she going to make a statement here? And what was she wearing in the end? Was it a red dress?
2: It's like a black and gold.
1: Jason, just a mic.
0: Oh, sorry.
1: August.
0: Yeah. Yep. Might be good if I turned on the mic.
2: It was like a black and gold number that was like...
1: It was just a formal dress, yeah, wasn't it? Yeah.
0: Mm. Oh, my God. Oh, okay. Oh, for this one. It was just... I have to... Or
1: no,
0: another
1: just
0: one.
1: For the camp theme. I think, really? She did the worst with the theme that year.
0: And she's a supermodel as well. Yeah. So you're like, oh.
1: Yeah.
0: Yeah. I don't know. I don't feel like there's been any worse looks this year. Like, this year seems quite, like I said, quite forgiving. So, we're going to jump to a couple of promos really quickly and then we'll have news top of the hour.
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2: Good morning. August Miklis with you for Joy News at 8am. Federal Treasurer Jim Chalmers is set to hand down the budget tonight with a few big changes already confirmed. Big changes to the capital gains tax, negative gearing and tax on trust funds are set to be legislated as the government focuses on housing. The budget will still see Australia in the red, but with a shortening of deficits and less debt over the next 4 years. $15 billion also set to be cut from the NDIS in the next 4 years, as well as spending an extra $53 billion on defence. The New South Wales government has been formally censured over its refusal to release the SACCAR review into hate speech protections. The SACCAR review examines whether criminal laws in New South Wales protect vulnerable communities, including LGBTQIA plus people, from hate crimes. The report was delivered in November of 2025, but is yet to be released publicly, the government repeatedly refusing, arguing it is a protected document. The upper house has now passed a motion demanding that the government to provide the report by the 27th of May. Deputy Liberal leader Jane Hume has not ruled out a Liberal National Alliance with One Nation after a significant loss in the Farah by-election. Her sentiment is not shared by everyone in the Liberal Party, as Shadow Treasurer Tim Wilson said he would never ever make a statement in favour of the alliance. The seat of Farah, the seat of the former Liberal leader Susan Ley, has now been taken by David Farley from One Nation, making him the first One Nation candidate to be elected into the Federal House of Representatives. More than 70 Labour MPs in the UK have called for Prime Minister Keir Starmer to step down, adding to the pressure after four ministerial aides have also stepped down. Starmer has pleaded to his party and to voters to stick with him and avoid a leadership contest, promising to be bolder on decisions that affect the UK. According to The Guardian, several Labour ministers have urged him to set a timetable for his departure. Despite boycotts from multiple nations, Australian Eurovision delegate Delta Goodrum says she is honoured to represent the country in the competition. Spain, the Netherlands, Ireland, Slovenia and Iceland are all boycotting the event, refusing to send performers or to televise the event due to Israel's involvement in the competition. The event in Vienna, which is due to start early tomorrow morning, is on high alert for demonstrations protesting the war in Gaza, as well as counter-demonstrations in support of Israel's delegate. The AFL is investing $300,000 into a First Nations Impact Fund, aiming to grow First Nations representation across football, creating culturally safe environments and calling out racism. is also considering giving clubs a list spot specifically for First Nations players after the number of First Nations players dropped to 62 players this year. Calls for support for players at all levels are getting support as the AFL plays the Sir Doug Nicholls Indigenous Round over the next fortnight.
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2: And taking a look around the country today, Sydney Warang shower 2 top of 23, Brisbane Mianjin shower 2 top of 24, Perth Boorloo sunny top of 27, Adelaide Tardunya partly cloudy and 24, Hobart Nipaluna partly cloudy top of 17, and in Melbourne Arm today where the UV is expected to reach 2, foggy but clearing to a sunny day heading for a top of 21 degrees. That's the latest from Joy News.

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0: It's not living if it's not with Mieta and Jason on Joy Breakfast. That was the 1975. Thank you for sticking with us. It is 19 minutes past 8. And I have an announcement.
1: What is your announcement?
0: I'm coming out at as 5'9".
1: Oh, my God. For those who, the backstory is I open, we have a running document that we put our ideas for the show. This morning when I opened it, Mieta's segment was, I'm 5'9". And I was like, what are you going to add to this? What are you going to say about 5'9"? Well, not yet. How much is 5'9" in centimetres?
0: I think it's 175 centimetres.
1: Okay.
0: But yeah. You're jumping
1: You and I
0: ahead.
1: Are the same height. You and I are the same height. But if I'm in heels, no.
0: Well, I have thought since I was 14 years old, and at 14 and at 17, 18, I was 5'7.5".
1: Okay.
0: 5'7.5", and I've been going along living my 5'7.5" life. Truly.
1: Oh, my God. You do what I do, which is like your centimetres and your inches. Get your feet, and it gets flipped.
0: Yeah. And then my partner says to me, like, oh, I'm 5'10". And I said, darling, you're not 5'10", because
1: you're my height.
0: You're my height. There's a centimetre between us. And I'm 5'7.5".
1: Yeah.
0: Like, you might be 5'8". Maybe, but I'm 5'7.5". And he said, let's measure this because I'm pretty sure I'm 5'10". And then we measured and sure enough, I'm 5'9".
1: You're 5'9", girl. You're my height. But you know what it means? If we're in heels, we're 6 feet. I swear.
0: Amazons,
1: Amazonians pretty much. But it's a good height to be at because I feel like, sorry, clearly we do have a lot to talk about in this, but it's a great height to be at because you're not so tall that nothing fits and you're not so short that you can't wear, like, relaxed, oversized, like, I always wear oversized jumpers. Like, you're a good height. You could adjust up and down a bit.
0: Thank you. But yeah, I thought I was, you know, kind of average. Now I'm realizing I'm tall as hell.
1: You're almost Amazonian. We're almost Amazonian. Hi.
0: But yeah, I'm not 100% sure that it is exactly 5'9" because I looked up what is 175 centimeters and feet and inches, and some things are saying it's more like 5'8" and a lot. Or,
1: oh, I've heard like 5'8", but I just say 5'9".
0: But I'd love to be fact checked. If you
1: tell us your height,
0: how to convert centimeters to feet and inches entirely accurately. If I am 175 centimeters, am I 5'9"? Or have I just
1: Mieta, it's done Google chats. Google.
0: I truly, I'm finding different answers everywhere, I promise you.
1: Okay. Well, I thought everyone would be like messaging. Well, message in if you want to share your height with us.
0: We have had some messages, not about my very exciting news, but someone has written in and said, if you're going to San Francisco, be sure to wear flowers in your hair. It's one of the theme songs in the new Star Trek series. Ooh. I think that's got to be a reference to Dr. Cat wearing some flowers and her hair on Google Meet. Yes. And the next one, morning all. Hala has my vote. In all honesty, I can't wait till Eurovision is over. I'm so tired. Got stuck in a YouTube hole last night watching reactions and reading comments of from people in other countries. Delta has a great chance.
1: Fantastic.
0: Look, I'll be honest, I have not seen any of this Eurovision stuff. I really am getting my information from Michael Pohl.
1: I am getting all my info from Michael Pohl.
0: Yeah.
1: And I, yeah, but you know what I am
0: watching? The queers love it.
1: You know what I am watching? And I still haven't finished. I started last night and I was like, no, I've got to, and it kind of lost me a bit. Euphoria.
0: We need to talk.
1: You and I, have we had a good chinwag about this? I don't think you and I have.
0: No.
1: Because I think that day that I'd started watching it, I think Tamsin came in and and Tamsin actually, our other radio presenter on Geeks Out, she hadn't watched any of the Euphoria and she was going to get into it for it.
0: We've spoken a little bit about Euphoria. Honestly, I was standing up for it. I was, for the first two episodes, I was saying,
1: loved it.
0: I loved it. People were hating on it. They didn't like this. They didn't like that. I thought it was all just pretty excellent, to be honest.
1: Because what episode, so for the context, they release an episode Sunday, Monday, Australian time.
0: Yeah,
1: anyway, they release
0: once
1: a week and they're up to episode 4 for season 3.
0: So
1: the fourth episode is the latest one that came out yesterday.
0: Yeah.
1: but the first three, I agree. The first three I actually didn't mind. The way it ended, the last one was quite good. I started watching this fourth episode and I was like, like it got a bit absurdist.
0: Look, I'd love to hear your thoughts. I'll tell you what I've heard because I've not seen the fourth episode.
1: Okay, that's fine. That's fine. Yeah, but I haven't finished.
0: Yeah, I thought the first two episodes very, very good. The third episode, everyone thought it was going to be brilliant because it was the wedding episode.
1: The wedding episode I thought was quite good. I feel like there's some, I enjoyed that one from one and two.
0: But I've heard, you know, rumors that the fourth one just really jumps the shark. One TikToker was saying that she felt sick after watching it, in particular, you know, a scene in a exotic dance club. She felt sick after watching it. She couldn't sleep. She had extreme anxiety and it was really triggering.
1: I haven't gotten to that point in episode four yet. I haven't seen that scene that you're describing yet, but what I have seen of episode four, I'm a bit like, okay, it's sex.
0: But yeah, the exploitation of women, I've kind of...
1: That's the grating. Yeah,
0: I know what you mean. I almost understood it in the first two episodes. I thought they were making a point of how women are exploited in our society and all da-da-da-da-da. But then it sounds like it's now just exploiting women itself, the show.
1: And I could definitely get that sense from it. And I think even yesterday, I was like, usually I'd be like, no, I've got to watch it. I've got to, even though I know I'm up at 5:30 for this show, I'm like, no, I've got to watch it. But no, last night I was like, you know what? I actually think I could switch off and go to bed and I'll just watch it later. So I feel like the pull of it is very different.
0: Yeah.
1: I'm not sure. Have you watched Skins UK?
0: Of course.
1: You have. Yeah. I love Skins. And I feel like Euphoria is reminiscent of Skins.
0: Yeah.
1: And I know Skins, my favorite character was Effie. And in the last, they talk about them all grown up and living and working in the UK and how that kind of, how their youth shaped them. And I found that very interesting. I feel like Euphoria is kind of like that, but there's a bit of dystopianness about it. And I don't know if it's the perception of what they think LA is like. So, yeah.
0: But if you're not a Euphoria fan, a little more TV news for you. Helena Bonham Carter has walked off the set of White Lotus after only a few days.
1: What?
0: She was announced in the cast.
1: What?
0: There were already pictures. My God.
1: Sorry, there were erotic pictures? No, there were already pictures.
0: There were already pictures.
1: Sorry. I was like, yeah, good on you, Helen. Erotic pictures. She had already, yes.
0: There were pictures of her on posters.
1: PR, you know? PR. PR had already started.
0: But yeah, Helena Bonham Carter has walked off the set after only a few days. I just want to know what has happened between her and Mike White. I mean, if it was something like you didn't like the script, you would have known that before you got on set. Something has happened on set. And to, make a walk off and refuse to, can you imagine the contracts and everything? Like something has gone really wrong and I just want to know what.
1: What season are we up to for Euphoria.
0: White Lotus.
1: Season four? Is this what they're shooting?
0: Yeah.
1: Yeah. I thought season one was great. I thought season two was good. I don't know. Like, I wonder if it's getting bled dry too much, this show. I don't know.
0: Look, I liked it. I'll definitely check out, you know, this new season, but I just want a little more info. You know, I wonder if it'll ever come out, but they're going to have to recast. Yeah. And look, this isn't the first time White Lotus have had to recast.
1: Do a recast,
0: yeah. If you did watch it and you know the last season, we had the brothers. Obviously, a lot of actors did not want to play those brothers because of the storyline.
1: Yeah.
0: And so, they had actors drop out and when they realize what it was, the content and stuff.
1: I don't know. Yeah.
0: This late in the game. So it is interesting. And also, if you're a MAFS fan, you may remember Lucinda Light. So Lucinda Light, she's had quite the career post MAFS, even just her TikToks. She is just the most sort of intoxicating, entertaining woman.
1: You
0: put her on any reality television show and she just steals every single scene because she's just got this voice and she's so theatrical. But her latest, because I think she was even an expert on the MAFS season over in the UK. Like she's been doing some great stuff, but she's now on Celebs Go Dating UK. And they're
1: not yet. Are they dating other celebs? Is that the click, or
0: no,
1: is it like
0: just trying to find celebrities' dates? And I've been seeing clips on TikTok, and I've got to find out where I can watch the entire show because it looks just fabulous.
1: Oh my god! Okay, share it with me.
0: I have to show you. I will.
1: Share it with me.
0: You were listening to Joy Breakfast.

0: Tune in to Science Queries, where Dr. Kat puts science under the microscope and brings the joys of discovery to the airwaves. What actually is quantum theory? Why is the sky blue? How do we fight off infections? Every week, explore everything from the ever-expanding massive cosmos to microscopic cells in our bodies and hear from trailblazing queers working in science, technology, engineering, and mathematics. It's curious and it's fabulous. 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

0: got me started, Troy Sivan. Gosh, we love Troy here.
1: I love that song.
0: When is he going to be a friend of joy? You know, well, like, I think we just got to get him on joy, once, right? And then he's a friend of joy, right?
1: Quick, use your networks. Mieta, go to Collingwood. Have a coffee in front of his house. Is it still his house or has he sold it? I don't know.
0: Look, I think everyone in Melbourne's had a walk by Troy Sivan's house. Everyone thinks they know where it is. Some people say it's in Collingwood. It's in Fitzroy. It's... don't know. Stop stalking Troy Sivan.
1: Oh my god. Well,
0: but
1: in other news, in completely other news,
0: in other news, my 5'9 seg is going off.
1: It's oh my god, girl.
0: Have we ever had we've had so many. Everyone was thinking this was going to be the most boring seg of the day, but me coming this out is at 5'9.
1: This is the seg. This is the seg.
0: So the first one says, at age 18, I was 5'11 and 3/4. I was so afraid I would reach 6 foot that I stopped measuring myself for years. In my late 20s, I had a medical checkup and they measured my height, 6 foot. Yay. I think Paul means he was afraid he wouldn't reach 6 foot.
1: Well, because not yet. Is that the case?
0: But no, why did he then say at the end 6 foot, yay?
1: 6 foot. Oh, yeah. I'm sure he's happy with it now. But I know, like, I know with my sister and I are similar height, the same height. I know my grandmother, it's a very Chinese thing, but she's like, oh, women shouldn't be too tall. They can't find a husband. I knew my grandma was like manifesting. My sister isn't so tall and she's not going to be super tall.
0: So stuff is crazy. Yeah, there's some high people to love.
1: People on their dating profiles. I'm like, oh my God.
0: No, I just think it's funny.
1: Oh, I love all the tall men coming through. All the tall people.
0: Morning all. I'm 185 centimeters. I was 183 centimeters. But after 3 months of chiropractor, I'm now taller.
1: I love that. Swimming does the same for me as well, I think. Yeah, okay. Supposedly. I don't know if it's a wives' tale.
0: And whether, you know, 175 centimeters is officially 5'9 or whether it's 5'8.
1: Yes.
0: This person says 5'0.898.
1: Round it up. Just round it up. Fine. Okay.
0: Yeah, they say which you would round up to 5'9. You truly are still shorter than your mum. Lol. This has got to be my mum.
1: This has got to be your mum. Okay. Well,
0: but
1: I'm still happy
0: we've
1: got all
0: there,
1: that.
0: Mum. You've honestly written 5'0.8. What are you doing?
1: No, 5 foot point. It's 5'0.898". So it's 5 feet. So it's 5'89".
0: Okay.
1: Isn't it? I don't know.
0: I don't think you've written that quite right, Mum, but...
1: Anyway.
0: I'm 5'9".
1: We know what, yeah. You're 5'9". You're 5'9". I'm 5'9". We're both 5'9". Just to be clear, to set the record straight, you and I are both 5'9".
0: On to some different news.
1: Now, this man would be a lot taller than us, right? It's just height based now.
0: I think every person we bring up from now on, we should just find out how tall they are. We're talking about Russell Brand. We spoke about him a little bit last week. You know, so much controversy around him, horrific stuff. Don't need to get into any of that, to be honest. But he has been going
1: Redemption
0: into court.
1: Court as well.
0: Court carrying a Bible. And he did this interview on Piers Morgan. And Piers Morgan's been doing quite a few sort of redemption interviews.
1: Yes,
0: he did it very successfully, actually, with Kevin Spacey. Mm. I think we realized that Kevin Spacey, that there'd been some homophobia and you know, all this sort of thing. But then Armie Hammer thought he could have, you know, the same sort of treatment and could be sort of redeemed or uncancelled. And then he was just cancelled more. You know, he really just dug himself a deeper hole. But Russell Brand's tried it. He's gone on Piers Morgan. He's brought the Bible with him. He's got it on the table with him. And it's just too easy for Piers Morgan not to bring it up.
1: Yes.
0: And he says, you know, I see you've got this Bible here. You're referring to it a bit in court. You know, what particular passages are you feeling are really relevant for you at the moment? You know, which passages? And I kid you not, and it's on television, it's a minute and 30 seconds, maybe honestly 120 seconds.
1: What?
0: He is
1: That's
0: flipping
1: nuts.
0: Through the Bible trying to find a singular thing to read.
1: As someone who grew up in church, it's like, where are your post-its and where is a highlighter? If it meant that much, it truly, should have been Jason, posted truly. And highlighted, like in any textbook, in any Bible.
0: But I just thought that was brilliant. And I'm very glad that the UK have their own SNL now. I'm just waiting to see the SNL
1: version
0: of that. 100%. Of this. I also do want to expose you a little bit here, Jason.
1: Oh, my God.
0: Just
1: what?
0: A touch.
1: Yes.
0: Before we go to our next song, I believe, or maybe our sponsors. You said to me, I'm so glad that you had a little skin cancer removed. I'm so glad it's healed.
1: Yes.
0: Because I can get back in the pool. You know, I've got my gay games.
1: It was supposed to be an 8-day healing process. It ended up ballooning into a 3-week healing process.
0: Yeah, it's been terrible.
1: And I've been suffering swimming withdrawals. I literally suffer swimming withdrawals.
0: Yeah.
1: I think last Saturday I went out to the pool and one of my mates who swims, he's looked at my wounds and he works in the health industry, like in medical field. And he had a look and was like, no, you're not going to swim. And this was me trolloping, holding all my bags, and I had to trollop home by myself because I was like, everyone's at the pool and now I can't be at the pool. Like, I literally wanted to chuck a tanty, but I was so disappointed. So this week, I'm so excited to get back into it this Tuesday.
0: First of all, we need to trollop more, that's for sure.
1: Yeah, trollop.
0: But yeah, I said to you, well, at least, you know, it's better not to have, you know, skin cancer than being your best self for the gay games.
1: And I am all cleared for it.
0: Is it?
1: Is it? Which is true, because I've lost 3 weeks and I now have only got like a couple more weeks to train, and I felt like I had like a good rhythm with my speed. Look, obviously I'm being melodramatic, dramatic, but I'm just like, oh my God, I wish it healed faster so I had more time to actually train a lot harder.
0: You're still going to kill it at the gay games. Don't worry. We should go to our next song. This is Fantasy Camera.

0: With less than 5 hours sleep, your mind wanders and your reaction time is slowed. But the worst part is, you're 4 times more likely to crash. Driving tired? Wake up to yourself. TAC.
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9: You're on Joy Breakfast Radio with myself, Jason and Mietta. It's 8:49 for your bright and sunny Tuesday morning in spite of all the crazy-ass fog that happened this morning.
10: I know, so the Melburnians, gosh.
9: So heavy. We've got a couple more messages as well. Morning, gang, from our one and only Dr. Cat. Fun fact, did you know you were taller in the morning than in the afternoon? I actually did know that
10: fact. This is not from Dr. Cat because they've misspelled cat.
9: Oh, yeah, that is true. But no, I do know that fact.
10: They just
9: fact.
10: Want Dr. Cat to explain.
9: One other, yeah. Yes. Oh, Dr. Cat can explain.
10: Yeah.
9: Yes, sorry. Well, Dr. Cat, we'll have to ask you. We'll have to find out what her height is as well.
10: We will.
9: Now, sports lady.
10: Thank you.
9: Yes, it is time for sports, specifically AFL. You need to cover some other more. You need to cover some other sports, Mietta, next time.
10: Look, I'm not purposely trying to cover the sports. I think I'm just covering the sort of social controversies, yes, and stuff that yes, surround it. And, yes, you know, the AFL is, yes, our Aussie game. And it's, you know, it's always, it's like putting a bit of a mirror up and lots of aspects. And, you know, I find the people side of it fascinating. I truly do.
9: The dynamics.
10: I don't, yes, know if you've seen this, but also I don't know exactly what your knowledge is like. Do you know the Brisbane Lions?
9: Okay, team. Download me. Okay. I don't. But if you ask me anything about AFL models, team. I've had a friend tell me. Sorry, sidetrack. I've had a friend tell me because they're like, "Oh, this person just plays for this." I'm like, "How do you even know that?" He's like, "It's because if I said like this fashion designer or this model, you would know that." It's, yeah, that same kind of thought path, I suppose.
10: Look, I don't know all the players' names or anything like that, but I have been following this story. And Brisbane Lions, they're a football team, and in their change rooms, in their training sessions, their coach Chris Fagan, you know, had this big whiteboard, and they wrote down the team players for the other team that they were going to be versing that week, and had a sort of a strengths column and a weaknesses column for each player. Most of the things were pretty benign, you know, maybe can't kick, like, you know, this, that, not a good handballer, whatever. And then there were some that just weren't, you know, something that you kind of want getting out there. And then there was one that was, you know, not okay at all. They had put... for an ex-Lions player, actually, so one of their ex-teammates who's joined another team, Jackson Pryor, that his strength was his ex-girlfriend. So the Chris Fagan, the Brisbane's coach, that's the only part of this that he has apologized for. Otherwise, he has said that he will continue to, you know, detail opposing players' strengths and weaknesses on a whiteboard. He says it's an educational tool. But he says that, yeah, naming Jackson Pryor's partner, Bronte, as his strength was not okay and wasn't good enough from the reigning premiers. But But the others were quite personal as well. Yeah. Like, even though girlfriend's the strength, it was, you know, lacking confidence. It's just, it was a difficult leak. It didn't look good. What do you think your strengths and weaknesses are?
9: Oh, my God. Was that an actual question? I'm assuming you meant rhetorical.
10: We should go to our sponsors and we'll see you on the other side of this.
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1: Definitely another song.
2: Sorry, my fault.
1: No, that's like, thank you.
2: No, you're doing well.
1: Now it comes to our favorite segment of the day.
2: Yeah.
1: The Tuesday.
2: Hmm.
1: Crush of the week. Who's inspiring you? Who's in? Who's hot? Who's
2: crush
1: not?
2: Crush of the week. Honestly, well, I'm going to put Lucinda Light in there. Yes,
1: lovely.
2: She's a 45-year-old, you know, woman from maths. I just think she is so iconic. She's so funny. She's great reality television.
1: Great.
2: And yeah, celebs go dating. I think it's just looking
1: okay,
2: great.
1: You have to send that to me. I want to see celebs go dating. I wonder if it's like, you know, when you invite, what's that show? I think you and I have talked about it, where they invite people to their place. Come dine with
2: me. I wonder if it's got any
1: of that joie de vivre from that show.
2: Well, there is in the same way that there is in Come Dine With Me. There seems to be a narrator. Like a British narrator. The Brits love doing that, sort of putting in
1: a very funny narrator. Yes, yes.
2: I like that in TV sometimes.
1: I could do that.
2: I could
1: be cynical enough to do
2: this. Yeah, of course.
1: My crush of the week is actually a restaurant that is closing.
2: You're going mad with these crushes.
1: I know. Well, it is. Well, I found out, so one of my go-to local Korean restaurants, Subi Q, which is on Malvern Road, Commercial Road, that section, is closing shop.
2: Subi Q, Chapel Street.
1: Subi Q on Commercial Road.
2: Really?
1: Yes. It's a Korean grill place, but it's my go-to. I've gone there the last 8 to 9 years, and it's seen me through the highs, the lows of life and everything. But yeah, they've closed up, not because of anything nuts, but changing priorities, and yeah, they're closing up. And I saw it posted on social media yesterday, and I was like, quick, I need a book in. So I booked in and had dinner there and said goodbye to the team there, and I've made some friends there as well. So yeah, it kind of feels like the end of an era, because it just got, when I was sitting there, I got sat at the same table I always get sat at, and it was the first table that one of the waiters had met me on, and yeah, it was really lovely. But shout out to the Subi Q team. We're looking forward to hearing where you all end up for your next adventure.
2: Oh, that's beautiful. I had a similar situation with a restaurant once, and I didn't get the chance to go there one last time. I just sort of looked it up. We'd been going there with my family my entire life, and I was like, oh, let's go to Loy Loy's, and looked it up, and it shut down.
1: Oh, no.
2: And
1: then you're like, no. Well, that is all we have for you today for Tuesday Breakfast Radio. Stay tuned. We've got Joy Mornings in a sec. So, yeah. We will see you next Tuesday. And
2: we're going to go to a song just quickly before the news. This is Dizzy, Ollie Alexander.

0: joy.org.au. Diversity has a new home.
1: Joy News. Joy News. Joy News.
2: Good morning. August Miklius with you for Joy News at 9 a.m. The Albanese government is handing down its fifth budget tonight with a few big changes already confirmed. Housing is a big focus for this budget, with changes to the capital gains tax, negative gearing and tax on trust funds are set to be legislated. The budget is also set to contain increased spending for defence and fuel security, as well as cuts to the NDIS. Treasurer Jim Chalmers says the budget is ambitious in terms of reform and has a strong focus on allowing first home buyers to get into the property market. The New South Wales government has been formally censured over its refusal to release the Sakai Review into hate speech protections. The Sakai Review examines whether criminal laws in New South Wales protect vulnerable communities, including LGBTQIA plus people, from hate crimes. Greens MP Amanda Cohen has accused the government of obstructing parliamentary scrutiny in allowing the report to stay private while Parliament is debating further hate speech reforms. The last passengers on the MV Hondius, the ship hit with the hantavirus outbreak, have disembarked on the Spanish island of Tenerife. The passengers, which included four Australians, are set to board a flight to the Netherlands to spend some time in quarantine. 19 crew members and three doctors are also en route to the Netherlands on a separate flight. Today, the federal court will hand down a judgment for Yindjibarndi native title holders after a $1 billion landmark case against Fortescue Metals Group. The Aboriginal community argued that Fortescue's mining operations damaged the land after mining without consent and destroyed cultural sites. Yindjibarndi are seeking $1 billion for cultural damage and more than $700 million for economic loss, destruction of sites, and for the impact on social disharmony allegedly caused by Fortescue. More than 70 Labour MPs in the UK have called for Prime Minister Keir Starmer to step down, with several urging him to set a timetable for his departure. Starmer has pleaded to his party and to voters to stick with him to avoid a leadership contest, promising to be bolder on decisions that affect the UK. He's also confirmed that he would not resign and would fight any leadership challenge. Australian researchers have found that 40% of supermarket products have some sort of sustainability claim on them, such as being labelled as natural or sustainable, many of which are false or unverified. The study looked at more than 27,000 products from Australian supermarkets and identified several misleading claims on product packages. For products like meat and confectionery, which emit high levels of carbon when manufactured, the products that were advertised as being environmentally friendly had significantly higher emissions than products that did not advertise any environmental benefit at all. The authors highlighted the need for consistent legislation for these claims, as about half of Australians consider sustainability when shopping. Carlton head coach Michael Voss has resigned from the club with immediate effect. Carlton are currently sitting at 7 defeats in a row with just one win from 9 games this year. They are 16th on the ladder. Coach Voss has coached the team for 103 games since 2022.
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2: And taking a look around the country today, Sydney Warring shower 2 top of 23, Brisbane Meanjin shower 2 top of 24, Perth Boorloo sunny top of 27, Adelaide Tardunya partly cloudy in 24, Hobart Nipaluna partly cloudy top of 17, and in Melbourne Arm today where the UV is expected to reach 2, foggy but clearing to a sunny day, heading for a top of 21 degrees. That's the latest from Joy News.
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6: Good morning, indeed you are with me, Paul, on Joy Daytimes. Thanks as always to the breakfast team of Mieta, Kat and Jason for waking us up, and of course to August for bringing us all the latest news. I hope your Tuesday is off to a great start. However it started, it's about to get a whole lot better because we have lots of awesome music and good vibes to see you through the morning. Also want to ask you a question this morning. It's a simple one. What's making you happy? And why am I asking that today? Well, because we're bombarded with bad news, and it's so easy to get weighed down with all the negativity and the doom and gloom talk. So this morning, I want to focus on what's bringing you joy. No pun intended. We'll share what's making us happy a little bit later on. Speaking of happy times, we are about to kickstart this morning with a 30-minute mix of non-stop music. With the next half hour, you'll hear local queer artists Maya and Damien Mansell. We also have fresh music from DJ Fisher, who has teamed up with Frankston's very own Tones and I for their very latest favour. And if that's not enough, we also have music from Blusher and BB Rexha, as well as a classic track from Hailee Steinfeld. Right now, though, if you are like me, I am counting down the days to the premiere of the three-part Kylie Minogue documentary on Netflix. It's all happening on May the 20th. Put that one in your diaries, and I can't wait. Until then, we have her classic back catalogue to listen to, including this one. It is an anthem for the ages. What do I have to do? You're on Joy Daytimes with Paul.

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1: With Eurovision in full swing, this was Greece's entry in the 2008 contest. 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

0: And we finished up that 30-minute mix of music with local girl group Blusher and their track Whatever, Whatever from their Rager album that dropped earlier this year. Now, earlier this morning, I mentioned that today I want to talk about what's making you happy. Why that topic today? Well, because we hear all the time this grim news and about how, you know, dire the whole situation is. But and after a while, all that negativity just gets exhausting. So I want to know, where do you find happiness in your daily life? It doesn't have to be anything huge or life-changing. There's magic in the mundane. Maybe you've arranged to catch up with a friend that you haven't seen for a while. Maybe you've sorted out your bedroom closet. You know, honestly, at this point, we'll take the wins wherever we can. Yesterday, I caught up with a friend, and she was telling me that she's done a deep dive into country legend Glen Campbell and is discovering his back catalogue. And you know what? I love that for her. That's what's making her happy. And that's the sort of thing I want to know from you. What is making you happy today? Whatever's bringing you joy, I want to know about it. So text me on 0427 569 949. That number again, 0427 569 949, or email me at onair@joy.org.au. We want to spread some happiness and some joy this morning. For now, though, stick around for more of Australia's most uplifting music mix.
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0: Continuing Australia's most uplifting music mix. Shortly, we have English singer Alessi Rose and Get Around. Right now, though, Ricky Martin is still shaking his bonbon and living La Vida Loca. From 2000, this is his mega breakout hit. Yes, you know it. It's She Bangs. You're on Joy 94.9 with me, Paul.

0: It is 20 minutes to 10, and that was Vo, who's also known as Violet Hull, and her latest, Bring On The Night. Now, Vo comes from Australian pop royalty because she is the niece of Jimmy Barnes. Now, I didn't hear the Barnesy rasp in there, but it's great to see Vo is doing her own thing and making her own mark on the music scene. Okay, now, earlier this morning, I asked you the question, what is making you happy? I want to know what's bringing you joy in your daily life. It could be a song you've heard, a book you're reading, a show you're watching, or could be something as simple as arranging a catch-up with a friend that you haven't seen for a while. I want to know. And to get things started, I wanted to talk about some of the new music that's making me happy at the moment. These are all new releases, and I'm sure you're all very familiar with them. I'm sure you've all heard them. But they're ones that are just bringing me, putting a smile on my face every time I hear them. Now, let's have a quick listen. They're only little snippets, so they won't take too long. Let's start it off. This is the new Harry Styles song, Dance No More. It's a great song, and if you watch the video clip, really cool choreography. Harry seems to have got his vibe back again. Very funky, very, very hip. Great song. Harry Styles, Dance No More. The next one. You all know this one. Love this. I love it. Lady Gaga and Doechii, Runway, of course, from the Devil Wears Prada 2 soundtrack. It's got a real 90s vibe to it, hasn't it? That real house track, something that you'd think, you know, someone like Robin S. would be performing in the 90s, but just a really catchy song. And, of course, this one. Who doesn't love this? What a great song. Bring Your Love. Sabrina Carpenter and Madonna. This one is definitely putting a smile on my face as well. Now, of course, this song, a couple little facts about it. It debuted in the top 40 in its first week in the UK, and that track became Madonna's 72nd, count them, 72nd, 72, 72 top 40 entry in the charts. And yes, pleased to know that it is coming up in the next 10 minutes, so stick around to hear the full version. Of course, I'd love to hear what's making you happy at the moment. Share your thoughts via text 0427 569 949 or email me at onair@joy.org.au. Of course, if you've got the app, it could not be easier. You simply go to the app and then there's a little contact section there. You don't have to memorize numbers, email addresses, anything else. Just contact me directly. Okay, let us get back to the music. Of course, aside from Madonna and Sabrina Carpenter that you are going to be hearing very, very soon, we also have Australian Idol winner Marshall Hamburger and his debut single, Thought of You. But first, we have British R&B group Flow and their latest, Leak It. You're on Joy Daytimes with me, Paul.
1: How can I not leak it? I look so good, you look so good, maybe we should all leak it together. You only live once, let the people see.

0: It's 4 minutes to 10, and we finished up that music block with Don't Break Me from local singer Montaigne. Now, you may remember that Montaigne represented Australia in the 2021 Eurovision Song Contest. I'm sure I also don't have to remind you that this year's Eurovision Song Contest kicks off tonight in Vienna and will be telecast live on SBS. Of course, our very own Delta Goodrum is competing in this year's contest with an absolute belter of a song, Eclipse, that I'm sure you've been hearing regularly on Joy. There's a lot of buzz around her performance and her odds of winning the contest. Punters are saying she's a shoe-in for at least a top five placing, but of course she has to get through Friday's semi-finals first, and we will all be watching closely. Okay, at 3 minutes to 10, we are about to finish off the hour with an absolute iconic anthem from her Born This Way album. It's Lady Gaga and Edge of Glory. You're going to hear that after these short messages.
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